0: disappointed in October's referendum. Of 1,000 respondents, 64% said they will vote to remain in Canada. About one quarter said they will support an eventual secession referendum. According to Abacus, that group also expects the pro-separation vote will receive 57% support. A new University of British Columbia study is raising concerns about the effect of rising sea levels on the habitats of shorebirds. The research points to how the species is being threatened due to climate change and human development. Jennifer Magull is one of the authors of the study.
1: There might be increased flooding during storm events or high tides, and this can impact their reproduction. Another impact was decreased survival over the winter. So if shorebird habitat decreases, they aren't able to access as many food resources.
0: Magull says instead of building seawalls, BC should transition to more green infrastructure that protects coastal ecosystems. That's your World This Hour. For CBC News, I'm Kaz Boivin.
2: New entry.

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1: From CBC News, The World This Hour, I'm Kaz Boivin. U.S. President Donald Trump is once again taking aim at Canada. Speaking today in Ireland, he called Canadian counter-tariffs on U.S. products unfair. But Trump also said that a trade agreement between the two countries could be reached soon, only if Canada backs down on tariffs affecting U.S. farmers, among others.
2: When those things go away, they're willing to get rid of all of them. You'll probably see a deal with Canada fairly soon.
1: A spokesperson for Minister of Canada-U.S. Trade, Dominic LeBlanc, has told CBC News by email that they have nothing to share about the trade dispute at this time. Ukrainian President Volodymyr Zelensky has weighed in on the Canada-U.S. tensions. Speaking in an exclusive interview with CBC chief correspondent Adrian Arsenault, he compared the situation to the war with Russia.
3: It's very dangerous that there are some problems between neighbors. And we are the example in action. So that's why I think that the United States and Canada will have a very constructive dialogue. They have to have it.
1: The Ukrainian leader wrapped up a three-day visit to Canada this week, which included the signing of a 100-year-long strategic and political partnership between Kyiv and Ottawa. Saudi Arabia's oil industry is under siege. Rebels in Yemen have seized a key choke point for tankers in the Red Sea, just as a critical pipeline has come under fire from militants in Iraq. As Philip Leshanuk tells us, the fighting is pushing already high global oil prices even higher.
4: Satellite images show black smoke rising from Saudi Arabia's east-west oil pipeline, forcing the shutdown of the 1,200-kilometer artery, which can move more than 5 million barrels per day. Without it, Saudi Arabia can't send out its oil via the Suez Canal to the north. To the south, Houthi rebels in Yemen seized a strategic island threatening tanker access to the Red Sea. Dr. Mohamed Saloum is with the Middle East Council on Global Affairs.
5: This pipeline is critical for Saudis to transfer oil from the eastern province to the Red Sea.
4: Patrick Dahan, head of petroleum analysis with GasBuddy, says geopolitical tensions will have an impact here.
6: Disruptions of...
7: Smile with the rising sun. Three little birds.
6: These pipelines and infrastructure are causing oil prices to...
4: Could hit the $1.80 a liter mark over the weekend. Diesel will likely hit $2.40. Philip Leshanuk, CBC News, Toronto.
1: A new study is shedding light on how people run into trouble with animals in Canada's national parks. Researchers looked at more than a decade of data detailing aggressive wildlife encounters. As the CBC's Michelle McCann reports, parkgoers need to be more than just bear aware.
8: The study looked at grizzlies, black bears, mule deer, elk, and coyotes, and found that elk were involved in nearly two-thirds of all encounters. Study author Shashank Balakrishna is a lecturer at the University of York in the UK. He says the study shows people don't always recognize which animals can be dangerous.
9: We've got elks, which are herbivores, and people tend to believe that they're not as aggressive as a grizzly bear or a black bear.
8: Most encounters happen during quieter activities, like hiking, walking in town, and wildlife watching, where people can surprise animals. Nick DeReuter is with the Biosphere Institute of the Bow Valley. He says visitors also assume they won't run into wildlife when they're on busy trails.
10: People even just walking along the river trails here in Canmore or Banff or Jasper, a lot of these people aren't carrying bear spray and aren't thinking that they might run into wildlife.
8: DeReuter says it's important to carry bear spray, even in town, and to give wildlife plenty of space. Michelle McCann, CBC News, Banff.
1: And finally in Paris,

0: Queen has returned. She's back. It's amazing. It was a spiritual show.
1: Beautiful.
2: Right. Amazing. 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
4: Those are Celine Dion fans reacting to the Quebec superstar's triumphant return to live performance. This was her first show in 6 years following her diagnosis with stiff person syndrome. Dion sang to a crowd of about 30,000 people, kicking off a sold-out series of concerts spanning the next 8 months. That's your World This Hour for CBC News. I'm Kaz Bovin.
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1: From CBC News, The World This Hour, I'm Neil Kumar. U.S. President Donald Trump has weighed in on the ongoing Canada-U.S. trade war again. Speaking in Ireland, he suggested there could be a deal soon. Mark Carcassol reports.
2: It's a strange question to be asked over here.
3: Even on the other side of the Atlantic, questions about the trade situation back home continue to follow President Trump. He was asked about reports of progress in bilateral talks with Mexico and what that could mean for Kuzma.
2: We're going to have a great relationship with Mexico. We actually have a good one with Canada, but the United States has been ripped off for 50 years by Canada.
3: While much of his commentary is the same as it's been, with a lot of the same false claims, there is one notable change.
2: When those things go away, they're willing to get rid of all of them. You'll probably see a deal with Canada fairly soon.
3: Implying perhaps Canada may give some wiggle room on supply management. In a statement emailed to CBC News, a spokesperson for the Minister of Canada, Hugh LeBlanc, writes simply, quote, "We have nothing to share at this time." Mark Carcassol, CBC News, Washington, D.C.
1: Prime Minister Mark Carney is traveling to France and the U.K. in the coming days. He'll meet with EU leaders to discuss investment and security. Carney says the U.K. leg of the trip will focus on defense, energy, AI, and critical minerals. People in cities across Germany rallied against the rise of the far right today. The Alternative for Germany party had its biggest election win 1 week ago. As Michelle Song explains, many Germans are concerned its anti-immigrant, pro-Russia platform is gaining traction.
4: Thousands of protesters hit the streets of Berlin, chanting "All together against fascism," after the Alternative for Germany party, or AfD, came out on top in a regional election last week. Slightly falling short of a majority, but it was the best outcome for a far-right party since World War II. "I came here because the election in Saxony-Anhalt is a great deal of concern for me," says one protester. He believes it's important to show that he doesn't approve of the way things are going. But the AfD is polling the highest nationally with its firm anti-immigration policies and its steadfast support for Russia. A rally in support of the party was also held in Berlin today. One supporter says the AfD gives him the chance to truly live out his authentic German way of life. The party trying to form a government in one state with an eye on gaining ground on the national level in elections to come. Michelle Song, CBC News, Toronto.
1: The union representing Canadian auto workers at Stellantis says it's actively considering its next steps. Contract talks broke down as the automaker announced it had signed a preliminary deal to sell its Brampton, Ontario plant to armored vehicle maker Rochelle. More than 2,000 employees have been out of work since the facility stopped production in 2023. Automotive Parts Manufacturers Association President Flavio Volpe says he expects Unifor will be speaking with the federal and Ontario governments
5: to say, let's get this Rochelle piece, this defense idea, out of the way. Let the company who's made commitments to the workers, to the suppliers, to the country, and to the province, deal in good faith across the table. If ultimately you want to close that plant, close that plant. But don't pretend that this shiny object over here is going to replace that industrial capacity. It isn't.
1: The Brampton plant was set to produce Jeeps, but Stellantis moved production south of the border after U.S. tariffs on Canadian-made cars took effect. A new study is looking at more than a decade of aggressive encounters between people and Canadian wildlife. It shows 80% of the encounters happened in just two of Canada's busiest parks, Banff and Jasper. And elk were involved in nearly two-thirds of all encounters. Nick DeRuiter is with Biosphere Institute in Bow Valley, Alberta.
6: And people don't really see elk, for example, as a dangerous wild animal, but they are. And so people get too close, they try to feed them, they try to take photos with them, selfies, and that leads to attacks.
1: Researchers found the largest number of interactions happened during quiet activities like hiking and wildlife watching. And that is The World This Hour. For CBC News, I'm Neil Kumar.
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The spirit of innovation is deeply ingrained in Canada, and Google is helping Canadians innovate in ways both big and small. From mapping accessible spaces so the disabled community

0: World This Hour, I'm Neil Kumar. U.S. President Donald Trump is visiting Ireland with a unified message on trade as he meets with its leaders to talk business. As Mark Carcasol explains, Trump also spoke about the sensitive issue of uniting Ireland under one flag.
1: Wearing a white ball cap with the golden letters USA emblazoned on it, President Trump was greeted by Irish dignitaries as he stepped off Air Force One to begin his two-day trip to Ireland. But the greeting on the streets of Dublin, not as warm. Protesters clattering drums and holding anti-Trump placards say the president is not welcome.
2: I didn't know there was a protest. It can't be a very big one.
1: With Irish Taoiseach Michael Martin nodding along, President Trump was asked about the prospect of unifying Ireland and Northern Ireland, a topic most heads of state outside of the region will not touch. But after a short sigh, the president says he'd love to see it. That comment went over like a lead balloon with the crowd of protesters.
3: It wasn't wise on his part to make that comment, but sure.
4: I don't think he truly wants a united Ireland. He wants his definition of a united Ireland, yeah.
1: Mark Carcasol, CBC News, Washington.
0: U.S. President Donald Trump is once again taking aim at Canada. Speaking on Saturday, he called the counter-tariffs on U.S. products unfair. But Trump also said that a trade agreement between the two countries could be reached soon, but only if Canada backs down on tariffs affecting U.S. farmers, among others.
2: When those things go away, they're willing to get rid of all of them. You'll probably see a deal with Canada fairly soon.
0: CBC News reached out to the Minister of Canada-U.S. Trade, Dominic LeBlanc, for comment. A spokesperson for LeBlanc says his team does not have any updates to share at this time. Trump made the comments while on a two-day visit to Ireland, where he met with political leaders and attended the Irish Open golf tournament. Federal New Democratic leader Avi Lewis is juggling campaign debt, a depleted caucus, and a political landscape dominated by the Canada-U.S. trade war. David Thurton reports.
5: NDP leader Avi Lewis takes the stage at a bar on the sidelines of the party's caucus retreat ahead of the fall parliamentary sitting. The Democrats are returning to the House of Commons this fall with a smaller caucus. Two MPs are gone, one crossed the floor to the Liberals and another left for provincial politics. And the NDP is still digging itself out of debt, owing $10 million on a campaign loan.
6: Our party is here to be a voice for the people who are working harder and harder, for the vast majority of us grappling with an endless cost of living emergency.
5: Lewis has been NDP leader for less than 6 months. He says the party is continuing to have deep, serious conversations about what the NDP needs to be as both the party and the country confront existential threats. David Thornton, CBC News, Toronto.
0: Global energy markets are on high alert. A coordinated wave of drone strikes and rebel advances in Yemen have choked off Saudi Arabia's vital oil routes. Iran is denying involvement, calling for regional leaders to discuss maritime security and shipping routes. Philip Lee Shanek reports.
7: Houthi militia in Yemen capture more coastal territory, including the key port city of Mocha, after seizing the strategic island Perim in the Bab al-Mandeb Strait. The group now effectively controls marine traffic between the Gulf of Aden and the Red Sea. Saudi Arabia had more than doubled oil exports using this route to bypass the Strait of Hormuz. It also shut down its cross-country oil pipeline Friday after it came under a drone attack.
8: In many ways, a pipeline is much more of a sitting duck than a boat or a ship.
7: Christoph Rohl is with Columbia's Center on Global Energy Policy. He says Saudi Arabia's east-west pipeline had helped blunt the impact from the closing of the Strait of Hormuz. Kuwait, the United Arab Emirates, Oman, Egypt, Lebanon and Turkey have all condemned the Saudi pipeline attack. Iran says it's called for a regional meeting of foreign ministers. That's expected to happen Monday in Oman. Philip Lee-Shannock, CBC News, Toronto.
0: And that is The World This Hour. For CBC News, I'm Neil Kumar.
9: Hi, everyone. Would you like to know where you, if you're starting out a business or you've been in business a long time and maybe you need some more backers and you don't really know where to go for your backers, but you'd like to find people who are interested in backing you? Well, you know, we're going to learn about that today, that there are funds, that there are groups like the Backers, which put together It's like a stock market exchange, but for investments, where they put a person who's looking, who has a business, who's looking for a backer because maybe the business wants to expand themselves. And,

0: So we're going to be talking to Justin Fox, founder and CEO of Backers. And this is August the 13th, 2020. And we're going to find out a little bit more of how he can help us as businesses grow, mature, and take it to the next level. So it's my pleasure to have a Justin Fox join us. Here he comes. Hi, Justin. How are you today?
1: I'm doing well. Yourself?
0: Very well, thank you. Thank you for being a guest on my show, All Things Business with Maria Recruit. And I was interviewed by you actually a couple of weeks ago, and I was really intrigued by your business model. So that's why I've asked you to be, a guest on my show. So can you tell us a little bit about how a business can use your concept, please?
1: Well, yeah, no, thank you very much for having me. So it's fairly simple. Basically, Backers is the technical term, or the common term, is an equity crowdfunding platform. But we've sort of taken it a different route. But basically, we enable private companies to raise capital or get funding from the general public, so retail investors, by selling shares or equity in their business to those investors. So they're able to sell those shares on our platform, and then obviously the investors become shareholders in the business. Typically, in Ontario, the rules, a company can raise up to $1.5 million under the crowdfunding exemption. There's another exemption as well, sort of limited or lower caps. Mm-hmm. And then investors can, a typical retail investor, so everyday individuals like yourself and I, mm-hmm. or everyone potentially watching, can invest anywhere but up to $2,500 in that opportunity. So it's kind of like a private securities exchange is what we're building.
0: Neat. That's kind of neat. So I have a lot of people that are small business owners, and also I have a lot of landlords and real estate investors that are always looking for capital. So how would that work with them? Like, what are the steps they would have to take to learn more about it? First of all, I know they can go on your website, but can you explain it to them in layman's terms, how it can work for them?
1: Yeah. So basically, I mean, our process, we've kind of put together a full process. We've taken, a number of years to kind of build this out. We've looked at, industry standards in the UK and US, where they're a few years ahead of us, and looked at, the research and studies and, just sort of the industry, how the marketplace works. And we've created a program where we have a 90-day accelerator. We bring they go to backers.ca, which is mm-hmm. the site they would register. We put them through a 90-day accelerator program where we basically walk them through sort of step-by-step what they need to know and what they need to do in order to be successful, both in business and in raising capital. And then they go through the process. They build out their campaign. And it's very similar to, I'm sure people are familiar with GoFundMe or Kickstarter.
0: Sure.
1: Yes. You have a campaign page. Yes. It's got some information about the business or about your project in that case. And then people come along with, the difference between Kickstarter and say Backers is Kickstarter is a rewards-based crowdfunding where you'll get a reward. You'll get maybe an early version of the product, or maybe a hat or a widget that's got, a logo on it, or maybe it's just a donation. I mean, GoFundMe is typically donation-based.
0: Yes.
1: With equity crowdfunding, they're actually buying shares just like they would on a stock exchange through an IPO, let's say, an initial public offering. They're buying shares in that company. So we've coined it an IBO. So it's an initial backers offering. So if you understand the stock market or TSX or the New York Stock Exchange, an IPO is that initial public offering. Basically, the companies that are launching their shares for sale on our platform are going through what we call an IBO, an initial backers offering. So they would create their campaign. Investors would obviously come to their campaign and would basically, see the opportunity and would invest in them. The one difference that I think is compared to some of the, and this is based on what we've seen and experienced in the marketplace, a lot of people rely on your typical investors. We look at it a little bit differently, where now we're saying to the company, let's go grow your customer base. Let's grow your audience. Let's grow your fan base. Let's grow your supplier list. Let's grow your community around your business. And now let's upsell those people with equity. So rather than looking for your typical, you know, high net worth individual investor, mm-hmm. that it's your typical, you know, VC model or the model that a lot look at, now this gives the opportunity for the everyday person who already buys your product, already loves what you do, follows you on Facebook, like, you know, people that are following you or follows you on YouTube, or, you know, they've bought your product or they're in your community, they're in your hometown. Now it gives them the opportunity to put their $100 or $500 or up to $2,500, as I said, into your business and to become a shareholder and become your true backer. Right? Backer isn't just an investor. It's everyone that supports that business, right? So they can be your customer and your investor. And that's where we come, you know, the whole notion of upselling them with equity is come in. And that's the, you know, given or shown to be the best way for a company to be successful in something like this, in a equity crowdfunding or private securities raise.
0: Okay, so a business, does it have to be a corporation in order to be on your website? They're looking for funds?
1: Yes. So they are investing, they're buying shares in a corporation. So it has to be federally or provincially incorporated.
0: Okay, well, because there's many people that don't, right? They're single ownership. So that's a good question. Okay. Right. So the other thing is, what kind of, like, you give them shares, but I mean, if they give you $100 or $2,500, what percentage do you give them? Like, how does that work?
1: So that's a very good question. Obviously, it depends on, there's a lot of variations, right? It depends on the valuation of the business, right? So that's one of the things that we do, obviously, help the business with, is figuring out the value of the business so that they can go to the market. It's just like anything else, you know, you've got to figure out, you know, maybe if they're pre-revenue, you know, they're early stage, you know, they're going on some sort of projection. So you have to be fair and go into the market with, you know, a fair valuation, you know, and you're expecting someone to give you money at that valuation. So again, it's a very, very, very difficult answer to say, you know, this is the cookie cutter method. But, you know, let's say you value a business at $1 million and you want to raise $100,000, you're going to be giving away 10% of your business.
0: Okay.
1: So I mean, that's pretty straightforward. And so you issue shares at, you know, however many shares you want to issue. So at $100,000, you know, at $1,000 an investor, you could, in theory, have, you know, 100 investors invest. Typically, you know, we've tried to keep it very vanilla. You can obviously, as a security, you know, there are many different variations of securities, you know, voting, non-voting, preferreds, non-preferreds, common, you know, there's a lot of different. So we've kept it very vanilla and also to both keep it so that the issuer, so the company raising capital, doesn't have to worry as much about, you know, sort of this, you know, shark of an investor coming in and you know, buying up and wanting a seat on the board and all this sort of oversight. We've created it so that they're non-voting common shares. So the investors participate in obviously the upside and the performance of the company. And if there's dividends, you know, obviously, you know, the sort of best practice would be to issue dividends, you know, on a quarterly or annual basis. But they're non-voting common shares. So they are participatory in the liquidation if there is an event, but, you know, they're not coming in with any sort of oversight. So the issuer, the company raising money, doesn't have to be scared that they're giving up, you know, the control of their business and control of their baby to somebody or to 100 people, right? That often scares people. That's the first question people ask is, am I going to have 100 people on my board, right? And not at all, or 1,000 people or 5,000 people.
0: Okay. That's, yeah, because let's face it, right? I mean, if they're equity partners, so what it is, it's non-voting. So they can't vote and they're not on your board of directors.
1: Right. They're shareholders on a, you know, almost like a common, like a public, you know, shareholder, right? On a public exchange, right?
0: So okay. So what about this? I mean, like if we have real estate investors that are looking to purchase a property and I mean, they have purchased other properties in the past. They've been a longtime investor, but they're looking to purchase another one. Would that work? because they haven't purchased the property yet, but they want to raise the capital to put it down, maybe as a down payment, right?
1: You'd have to incorporate the business, and then there'd have to be obviously set target or business model that you're going to be pursuing. And ideally you wouldn't want it to be the purchase of one house and sort of just, you know, you want it to be sort of an ongoing occurrence. Maybe you're buying and selling, you know, or buying and, you know, renting or upgrading and then renting out and then, you know, sitting on the cash flow. So you'd want there to be a reason for somebody to invest with an expectation of a longer term sort of hold, or the ability for that to be a longer term business deal. You don't want it to be invest, you know, and 1 year later, the business is being sort of wrapped up.
0: Well, it wouldn't. You would just go and buy another property, right?
1: Right. And so there need to be that ongoing sort of process. That's what I'm saying. So a lot of people approach this with like a one-off, you know, I want to raise 250 or 500,000 to buy one house, flip it, sell it. Theory, the investors could get all of their money back, you know, on the proceeds. There's a lot of risk there. Like, I don't know if you're going to 10x your money on a flip. And that's sort of where you know it's not the greatest in that such a small sort of real estate one-off transaction. But if it's going to be ongoing and larger properties, larger cash flow, so almost like a REIT type model or like a MIC, you know, that type of a model, those can be substituted. And obviously there's a lot of variables, but in sort of instead of those types of models.
0: Mm-hmm. Yeah, but because you know what, that's the first thing that, someone who's a real estate investor would want to know that, right? I mean, is it that we could purchase one property, get the money, use it as a down payment and start making money on it? Because now is this payment, like you're saying, like it could be sent out as dividends, I guess, right?
1: Right.
0: Sent out as dividends, right? Okay, then. So
1: the corporation would be distributed potentially through dividends because they're shareholders in the corporation.
0: Yeah, that makes sense. And when did you come up with this idea? And why did you come up with this idea?
1: So I didn't make up equity crowdfunding, just to be very, very clear. So I came across it. I've worked as, you know, sort of sales, business development roles for many years, you know, most of my career. And I just graduated, did my MBA, started a business, and actually started a second business. It was a 3-on-3 professional hockey league. And I was looking to try to fund the teams in the league. And I came across the notion of, and if, for sports fans, I don't know if you're a sports fan, Maria, but the Green Bay Packers, they're a professional football team. Yes. Anyway, long story short, they're a privately held company, but they're owned by individual shareholders in the community. I think there's 360,000 shareholders. And the rule that they were under is kind of grandfathered in. They've done it over, you know, the past 100 years. But needless to say, they are the smallest market in all of pro sports. They're a small town in Wisconsin, but yet they have one of the largest and most loyal fan bases. And I think it's because of the fact that there are 362,000 shareholders, right? And so there's this sort of like inherent love for a team that you kind of own, right? And so even if it is somewhat superficial, but I looked at it at the time in 2005. I thought that would be perfect if I could incorporate that into the 3HL. But unfortunately, in Ontario specifically, there was nothing that would facilitate that. But I saw that on the horizon, like in the US and in the UK, they had some things that had been enacted in 2010 and 2012. And so I saw that this was kind of coming to Canada, if you will. And I was excited to hear that it was coming, sort of looked around to see who was facilitating it. And there was really nothing available. So actually in January of 2016, I actually did incorporate a business, which kind of has fallen by the wayside. But initially to sort of to do this, unfortunately at the time, I guess I had a few other things on my plate. I couldn't really put the focus on that. And, you know, I looked into it and I saw it as a huge opportunity. But fast forward to 2017, 2018, and I'd sort of wrapped up a couple other things and I was ready to launch fully into this. There was a couple of changes, one of them being blockchain, that kind of sparked my interest. And I saw this being a perfect match for blockchain and equity crowdfunding. So security tokens and equity crowdfunding. And that's sort of where we kicked off in 2017, 2018. So it's been an interesting journey. We're live now. We've got a few issuers that are in the process of launching campaigns, and so we've built it up and we're ready to go, I guess.
0: That's so much fun. I mean, this is a brand new business model, actually. Just you have a slight, yeah, I mean, like you were saying, like with the crowdfunding, Kickstart and all of that, like you say, it's more like you're giving them a product. I was actually thinking of going to Kickstart or some of the other platforms and see if I could sell, if I could get money for me to purchase another bed and breakfast. And I was going to give them, I was going to ask them for $200 and they could come and stay at the bed and breakfast that I had already. So they were getting something for it. It's not like they gave the money, they didn't get anything for it.
1: So that's the rewards based, right? So that would be, I mean, arguably that would be so we call that a pre-sale in our, and it's basically you're pre-selling the product. If you're giving, so in your case, you're giving an actual product that existed for a future build. But another way you could do it probably is saying, hey, we'll build the bed and breakfast or buy the bed and breakfast. You can get a free night stay there once we open up, right? So that would be sort of a pre-sale of the bed and breakfast, which is essentially what Kickstarter is in one of the use cases is it is a pre-sale of a product or, in your case, potentially a service. Typically, it is product-based for Kickstarter. And that's, I mean, that's the model there. One of the things that we saw, and this is just, I want to just kind of differentiate. One of the things that we saw in the marketplace is that there are a lot of what are called funding portals, which are sort of standalone, typically run by a dealer, an exempt market dealer. Now, with the new Ontario startup crowdfunding regulations, it can actually be run by anyone. There's sort of a one-off portal, which will have a few deals here and there. So what we've actually built is we've built more of like a software as a service platform where we actually license our software to individuals or dealers to launch their own funding portal. So we ourselves
0: That's kind of neat. Yeah.
1: We're not actually
0: That's fantastic. Again, a new business model, right? Yes. Which is kind of, I like new business models. They're kind of exciting. And when you're on the cutting edge, I mean, I've been 20 years ahead with real estate and what I saw of the short-term rentals and fully furnished. Nobody else was doing that except if you had a vacation home. Now people, just regular landlords, are doing it now. But I've been doing it for 20 years. So I'm ready for the next launch into something new also. So I might be interested to look into this a little bit more, you know?
1: Yeah, definitely. If you wanted to launch your own portal, that's what we can offer. You can launch your own funding portal, and then you can facilitate small businesses raising capital on your funding portal.
0: Yeah, I always want to be a bank.
1: There you go. This is probably the first step to becoming a bank.
0: Yeah, I always wanted to do that so I could help the landlords, quite frankly. That's why I wanted to do it. And I remember talking 15 years ago to a real estate broker. And I said, you know, I wish I could be a bank so I could help some of these landlords and real estate investors find more funds. It gets kind of tough sometimes, you know. So yeah, I'm going to probably look into a little bit more. I'll catch up to you at another time and we can go through it and see the pros and cons of it, you know. It might be a really good opportunity. Who knows? Maybe somebody else wants to do it too.
1: We're open right now. We're looking for people to run funding portals, sort of dealers. You can be either or in both Canada and the US. So one of the things that we've created is we're jurisdictionally agnostic. So our platform can be used by anyone in any jurisdiction.
0: So, I mean, if you want to get American dollars, I mean, that's the way to go, right? I mean, could you take American dollars and invest it in a Canadian company? Can you do that or not?
1: Yes.
0: You can.
1: Yes.
0: Yeah. Okay. That makes a lot of sense. That makes a lot of sense. Okay.
1: You
0: then
1: you could have portals in the US where, you know, somebody in, you know, California mm-hmm. opens a portal there and under the regulatory framework in California facilitates private equity deals or security transactions on that platform or on that portal under the backer's umbrella. So it's kind of like Remax with brokers in every city, or we talk about Shopify. We're like Shopify, where we enable people to open up their own funding portal. So anyone can open a funding portal under the backer's umbrella, just like anyone can open an e-commerce store on Shopify.
0: Mm-hmm. And the other thing too that I thought of doing years ago, you're going to laugh at this, I thought of opening up a real estate office, but I wasn't interested in becoming a real estate agent. I would hire them, you know, they would just come in, but I would run that office, right?
1: Sort of and like then a broker.
0: I wasn't going to become a real estate broker either. I would hire the broker, right? So I would just run the office, right? So, I mean, there's many ways of doing business now from different angles, which we didn't have years ago. Yes. I mean, I wasn't going to go and become a real estate agent. That didn't interest me at all. Although a lot of investors are doing that now, the younger ones, which is great if that's what they want to do. Then they become a mortgage broker too, and I didn't want to do that, you know? And then they become a broker after that, mortgage broker, an insurance agent, or if they wanted to, you know, all different kinds that are interrelated. But I really was just really interested in just investing in real estate. So right. I really kept, kind of set my goal to that, and I've done very, very well. Now it's time to move on and do some other little things within real estate. It's always within real estate.
1: Right.
0: So I would be interested in knowing more about that and how that is. So that would be kind of like a franchise, I guess. Is that what it is?
1: We don't want to say the word franchise, but it's more of a licensee type agreement. There's a lot around the term franchise. But it's basically like a, you know, quasi sort of licensee franchisee type model where you're licensing the use of the software and the back end sort of the back office, and we do a lot of obviously the training and the onboarding and all the development for the issuer. So in essence, you become, you know, kind of a liaison, a coach that sort of is there hands-on, you know, somewhat boots on the ground, if you will, locally, that can work with those issuers, those companies, or, you know, whoever's raising the capital, typically, as I said, corporations, right?
0: Yeah. And you know, the other thing that I like about it, because it's all online, it's all based online. You don't even have to have an office. You can do it all. Yeah. Which I love.
1: Exactly. Remotely. Like So, I mean, we've been operating remote for 6 months now. I mean, we almost signed a real estate deal back in January and to get an office space. And thankfully we didn't, we kind of held off. I had some cold feet, if you will, at the one space. And thankfully we held off because a month and a half later, you know, we had a sort of a shared space that we were using extensively. And we've actually pulled that completely back, where now we don't even use the shared space. It's strictly an address, and everyone on our team works remotely from across Canada, across, you know, the world. We've got people in India, Europe, and in across Ontario here. So
0: amazing.
1: So it's good. We all meet on things like this, right? We use Zoom or Zoho, so we can definitely meet and chat, and everyone gets together, right?
0: Absolutely. Well, I remember I had my first business was in New York City, in Manhattan, and I was just working in the office. My husband was working for the company. He was a physician. We were doing medical exams for insurance company, and he was a physician. And then what happened was I was just working in the office, and they lost the manager, kind of like licensee, but I'll say manager. Let's keep it simple, right? In Long Island and Queens. So I met with the president, my husband, and we convinced him that we would take over. So, you know, I went in there and did very, very well with the business. But that's the only time, you're going to laugh at this, the only time I ever had an office, because they required that of us, right? Because people weren't working. That was 1980, 82, 83, 84, I mean, people weren't working from home. They were working from home, but they weren't doing business from home, right?
1: Right.
0: Because all the people who are working for us, the physicians and the technicians, were always going on the road. So they had a home-based office. A lot of the physicians were retired. And so they would just drop off their report to us in the office. Then we would send them a check or they would pick up a check. So we really didn't even need that office, but the company required it.
1: Yeah.
0: The phone number in the office and the name and all that. So we did it, right? But yeah. Since then, I've never done that. I don't have to. And now we don't have to at all.
1: Well, that's, I mean, I think like you hit the nail on the head. I think, you know, early 80s even now, I mean, technology is I think advanced. But I think businesses, that a lot of businesses, and I've had some conversations with people on my show as well about a lot of businesses maybe were scared. There was the uncertainty of, you know, camaraderie or building that culture and things that they felt couldn't be done by having people work remotely. But everyone's been forced now to basically, you know, allow remote work, and people are starting to see, you know, employees are saying, hey, I don't need to be there. I
0: mean, yeah.
1: My wife, are like, she worked in the hospital and that they've been working from home and now they're fighting to even have to go back, right? It's sort of like, yes. Hey, we can do this from home just as effectively, maybe even more effectively, right? So it's an interesting, it's definitely probably been, like you said, I don't want to, what's the math on that? Like a 40-year, you know, exercise in watching, you know, the trend. But because in 82, I'll admit, I was only four. So I was working from home myself as well. But, a different type of work.
0: Listen, I was 32 then. You were four. Okay. 32. Think about that.
1: I didn't want to say your age, but
0: no, don't. But you know what? What's really funny though is that, I mean, you know, there are many people that, because I have the Canadian Real Estate Investors Association in the Ontario, I have about 10 associations on Facebook. And I say to them, listen, you weren't even born and I had my first business.
1: There you
0: go. Perspective, okay?
1: Yeah. I have something. You forgot more than we'll ever know, kind of thing, right?
0: Yeah. You know, maybe I don't. I'm really picking up on technology now because you need to, right?
1: Yeah.
0: But I mean, so okay. So you have some advantages, but you don't have that many years. 38 years in business, you don't have that. No matter how old you are, until you've had 38 years of business, you can't say you had 38 years of business. You had one or two or five or ten or whatever. You learn a lot in 38 years running your own business.
1: Yeah, no, definitely. I mean, that's, I guess if you're changing this focus, that, like, definitely experience. I think a lot of, I spoke to a young man yesterday or the day before. He was 19, super, you know, gung-ho. His trajectory is, you know, he's light years ahead of where I was when I was 19.
0: Sure.
1: But there's a lot to learn, right? So I think, and, you know, and I'm not saying that he has a lot to learn, but I think I look back to when I was 18, 19, or when I was 29 or 39, even, you know, 42, you know, you always have to realize that there's a lot more that you can learn and that there's people out there that have experienced things, and not to kind of undermine or undercut, you know, their experiences. And that's, I think youth obviously does that. I found myself doing that, probably as a younger me. But
0: we just had a little bit of a technical problem here. Let's see now. Are you there?
1: Yeah.
0: So you were saying, Justin, that the youth, what were you saying?
1: No, I was saying sometimes youth, they underestimate the power of experience.
0: Yes. So that's okay. They'll learn.
1: Well, that's the thing. They'll learn with experience, but a trait of the youth, right? So
0: that's right. They have the enthusiasm,
1: right?
0: And the younger ones have they've had the experience. So if you're smart, you hook up with a mentor who's a little bit older or quite a bit older and learn from them, so you don't have to make those mistakes. I mean, that's, I've always done that. Oh, I've always had mentors, you know, that have been in the business a lot longer than I have, and I've learned, because of being a single woman with a business, I couldn't afford to make any mistakes. So, you know, so I go very slowly to learn anything, and I find mentors. So tell us, how can people get in touch with you, Justin?
1: So, I mean, pretty much backers.ca is the website. They can check us out on LinkedIn, Backers Network, or Facebook, Backers Network.
0: Mm-hmm.
1: YouTube Backers Network. So we do a show. I do a show like this pretty much daily on YouTube called Powered by Backers. You can find me on Outfit Varney racing a car. No, I'm just kidding. That's personally. But on Saturdays, racing a stock car. But so you can find us backers.ca pretty much is the way to find us, or Facebook. So we're pretty active on both. And
0: Yeah. And you know, that's how I found you, was on LinkedIn.
1: Yes. Yeah. So I also have a fairly large LinkedIn network. Yeah. You can reach me, Justin J. Fox, I believe it is, on LinkedIn. Yeah.
0: I found you. Don't worry. You always find you. I went from LinkedIn to Facebook. And then, you know, that's how I do when I find somebody. I kind of check them out and I say, okay, do they have a Facebook account? So I can send a message. Sometimes I find on LinkedIn is a little bit more difficult than Facebook. Facebook is, you know, the messenger is so simple. Right. It's so handy. I love Messenger. Yeah. Believe it or not, maybe 2 years ago, I didn't even know how to use it. So, I mean, you see how I'm learning, right? I'm just right on there.
1: Yeah, exactly. You got to kind of keep up with it. But, it's good to network. Like, it's interesting. Of course. How do you typically go out and network? What do you
0: think? Well, first of all, I've been networking since I started my business, you know, at the age of 32. And I go to meetings. I belong to the Chamber of Commerce. A number of chambers of commerce. I belong to trade associations, landlords association, real estate associations. I've been doing that since I started my business. And then now I'm doing it online because we're not holding our meeting. So I just had a meeting this morning with the Niagara Tourism. And I've been a member with them for about 6 or 7 years because I have cottage rentals and bed and breakfast, right? So I belong to that. So we did it on Zoom. So now if we can't meet, we do it on Zoom.
1: Yeah.
0: So we haven't lost touch that way. Yeah. Myself, usually I go, Chambers of Commerce have meetings once a month. I usually go. I have a wonderful time. I've made some really good friends. And now it's all online, networking online.
1: Yeah. Definitely. We do sort of all of the above as well.
0: Yeah, for sure. People have to see you out in public, and they also have to see you online, which is another type of public now. So I find that really useful. But anyways, I'm going to say goodbye now. Well, thank you so much, Justin.
1: Thank you very much.
0: Of Backers, I'm going to get in touch with you, okay? I love what you're doing.
1: Thank you.
0: Thank you for being my guest. Talk to you later.
1: Awesome. Yeah. Thanks for having me, Maria.
0: My pleasure. Bye-bye now. So anyways, isn't this wonderful? I mean, we have opportunities now with Justin Fox and Backers that maybe we want to go into a different business model or we want to raise capital. So we have another way of doing it. And certainly it's worthwhile looking into. Like, I was excited when I heard about it. And Justin actually asked me to be a guest on his show. So I got to know him a little bit more that way. And then I thought, you know what? He should be coming on my show because we reach so many people that are always looking for funds. So I'm glad that I had him as my guest. And everyone, so if you're looking for funding of any sort, get in touch with Justin Fox. He can explain his concept. He's got more than one concept. You may want to start another type of business. You never know what's around the corner. So this is Maria Recruit All Things Real Estate. 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Love to have you there. Network with wonderful people such as Justin. And I'm on social media all over the place. If you need to get in touch with me, feel free to message me on LinkedIn, Twitter, Facebook. I'm always available. So I'm going to say goodbye now. Maria Recruit All Things Business and All Things Real Estate. 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
1: From CBC News, The World This Hour, I'm Neil Kumar. Breaking news as Canadian boxing legend George Schiavolo has died. The Canadian heavyweight boxer was suffering from dementia and had been residing in a long-term care facility in Toronto. He died on Saturday, according to

0: He was asked about reports of progress in bilateral talks with Mexico and what that could mean for Kuzma.
1: We're going to have a great relationship with Mexico. We actually have a good one with Canada, but the United States has been ripped off for 50 years by Canada.
0: While much of his commentary is the same as it's been, with a lot of the same false claims, there is one notable change.
1: When those things go away, they're willing to get rid of all of them. You'll probably see a deal with Canada fairly soon.
0: Implying perhaps Canada may give some wiggle room on supply management. In a statement emailed to CBC News, a spokesperson for the Minister of Canada-U.S. Trade, Dominic LeBlanc, writes simply, quote, "We have nothing to share at this time." Mark Carcassol, CBC News, Washington, D.C.
2: Prime Minister Mark Carney is traveling to France and the U.K. in the coming days. He'll meet with EU leaders to discuss investment and security. Carney says the U.K. leg of the trip will focus on defense, energy, AI, and critical minerals. People in cities across Germany rallied against the rise of the far right on Saturday. The Alternative for Germany party had its biggest election win 1 week ago. As Michelle Song explains, many Germans are concerned its anti-immigrant pro-Russia platform is gaining traction.
3: Thousands of protesters hit the streets of Berlin, chanting all together against fascism after the Alternative for Germany party, or AfD, came out on top in a regional election last week, slightly falling short of a majority, but it was the best outcome for a far-right party since World War II. I came here because the election in Saxony-Anhalt is a great deal of concern for me, says one protester. He believes it's important to show that he doesn't approve of the way things are going. But the AfD is polling the highest nationally with its firm anti-immigration policies and its steadfast support for Russia. A rally in support of the party was also held in Berlin today. One supporter says the AfD gives him the chance to truly live out his authentic German way of life. The party, trying to form a government in one state with an eye on gaining ground on the national level in elections to come. Michelle Song, CBC News, Toronto.
2: A new study is shedding light on when people run into trouble with wildlife in Canada's national parks. And 80% of those encounters happen in Banff and Jasper. As Michelle McCann reports, people need to be more than just bear aware.
4: The study looked at grizzlies, black bears, mule deer, elk, and coyotes, and found that elk were involved in nearly two-thirds of all encounters. Study author Shashank Balakrishna is a lecturer at the University of York in the UK. He says the study shows people don't always recognize which animals can be dangerous.
5: Got elks, which are herbivores, and people will tend to believe that they're not as aggressive as a grizzly bear or a black bear.
4: Most encounters happen during quieter activities, like hiking, walking in town, and wildlife watching, where people can surprise animals. Nick DeReuter is with the Biosphere Institute of the Bow Valley. He says visitors also assume they won't run into wildlife when they're on busy trails.
6: People even just walking along the river trails here in Canmore or Banff or Jasper, a lot of these people aren't carrying bear spray and aren't thinking that they might run into wildlife.
4: DeReuter says it's important to carry bear spray, even in town, and to give wildlife plenty of space. Michelle McCann, CBC News, Banff.
2: And that is The World This Hour. For CBC News, I'm Neil Kumar.

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1: From CBC News, the world is sour. I'm Neil Kumar. U.S. President Donald Trump is visiting Ireland with a unified message on trade as he meets with its leaders to talk business. As Mark Carcasol explains, Trump also spoke about the sensitive issue of uniting Ireland under one flag.
2: Wearing a white ball cap with the golden letters USA emblazoned on it, President Trump was greeted by Irish dignitaries as he stepped off Air Force One to begin his two-day trip to Ireland. But the greeting on the streets of Dublin, not as warm. Protesters clattering drums and holding anti-Trump placards say the president is not welcome.
3: I didn't know there was a protest. It can't be a very big one.
2: With Irish Taoiseach Michael Martin nodding along, President Trump was asked about the prospect of unifying Ireland and Northern Ireland, a topic most heads of state outside of the region will not touch. But after a short sigh, the president says he'd love to see it. That comment went over like a lead balloon with the crowd of protesters.
4: It wasn't wise on his part to make that comment, but sure.
5: I don't think he truly wants a united Ireland. He wants his definition of a united Ireland, yeah.
2: Mark Carcasol, CBC News, Washington.

0: The news reached out to the Minister of Canada-US Trade, Dominic LeBlanc, for comment. A spokesperson for LeBlanc says his team does not have any updates to share at this time. Trump made the comments while on a two-day visit to Ireland, where he met with political leaders and attended the Irish Open golf tournament. Federal New Democratic leader Avi Lewis is juggling campaign debt, a depleted caucus, and a political landscape dominated by the Canada-US trade war. David Thurton reports.
1: NDP leader Avi Lewis takes the stage at a bar on the sidelines of the party's caucus retreat ahead of the fall parliamentary sitting. The Democrats are returning to the House of Commons this fall with a smaller caucus. Two MPs are gone, one crossed the floor to the Liberals and another left for provincial politics. And the NDP is still digging itself out of debt, owing $10 million on a campaign loan.
2: Our party is here to be a voice for the people who are working harder and harder for the vast majority of us, grappling with an endless cost of living emergency.
1: Lewis has been NDP leader for less than 6 months. He says the party is continuing to have deep, serious conversations about what the NDP needs to be as both the party and the country confront existential threats. David Thornton, CBC News, Toronto.
0: Canadian boxing legend George Schiavello has died. The heavyweight boxer was suffering from dementia and had been residing in a long-term care facility in Toronto. He died on Saturday, according to multiple online posts by family and friends. George Schiavello was 89 years old. Celine Dion took the stage in Paris on Saturday night. It was the Quebec superstar's first full concert in 6 years, following her diagnosis of stiff person syndrome. Sarah Levitt was there.
3: The scene was absolutely electric, I have to say. And fans have just been saying, what a comeback this was. As she ended that first song, she cried. And she said to the crowd in French, since we're in Paris, I promised myself I wouldn't cry, but I knew that I couldn't sustain that promise. The last time she performed in front of a crowd, a ticketed crowd, was in March 2020. Yes, there was the pandemic, but then soon after she made it clear she was diagnosed with stiff person syndrome, a neurological disorder. And so it wasn't clear, will she make the stage again? Tonight, she showed she absolutely could, captivating the audience from the beginning to the end. Everybody saying, as we heard from someone earlier, the queen is back. Sarah Levitt, CBC News, Paris.
0: And that is The World This Hour for CBC News. I'm Neil Kumar.
4: Feel the bass.

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1: From CBC News, The World This Hour, I'm Neil Kumar. Canadian boxing legend George Schiavolo has died at the age of 89. He was a five-time Canadian heavyweight champion and a two-time world heavyweight title contender. Schiavolo is most famously known for never being knocked down in any of his fights, including his 15-round fight with Muhammad Ali in Toronto's Maple Leaf Gardens. Ed Kleiman reports.
2: It didn't matter whether it was George Foreman, Joe Frazier, or the greatest of them all, Muhammad Ali. No one in 93 professional bouts over a 22-year career was ever able to knock out or even knock down George Schiavolo. The son of Croatian immigrants who was born in Toronto's Junction neighborhood got hooked on boxing as a young child after seeing a magazine about the sport at a newsstand. He turned pro at 19, eventually getting a title shot against Ali in Toronto's Maple Leaf Gardens in 1966. Schiavolo ended his career winning 73 of 93 fights, 64 of them by knockout. In his later years, Schiavolo began to suffer from dementia and spent his final years in a long-term care facility. Schiavolo died Saturday on his birthday at the age of 89. Ed Kleiman for CBC News, Toronto.
1: Quebec superstar Celine Dion made her big comeback in Paris on Saturday night. By all accounts, a success after a setback. Sarah Levitt was there.
3: By all accounts, it was a triumphant return. Céline Dion back on stage in front of a crowd of a

0: didn't come after she was diagnosed with stiff person syndrome, a neurological disorder. It causes muscle spasms, including of the vocal cords. That didn't stop the Quebecois, beloved worldwide. Sarah Levin, CBC News, Paris.
1: A search is underway for an Indonesian passenger ship that is carrying at least 240 people. Rescue workers launched the search after the ship lost contact. The search and rescue office in Banjarmasin, the capital south of Kalimantan province, say they received a report that the Virgo Transport 8 had experienced a communication failure while en route to the city of Surabaya, which is Indonesia's second largest city in the East Java province. U.S. President Donald Trump has weighed in on the ongoing Canada-U.S. trade war again. Speaking in Ireland, he suggested there could be a deal soon. Mark Carcassol reports.
2: It's a strange question to be asked over here.
3: Even on the other side of the Atlantic, questions about the trade situation back home continue to follow President Trump. He was asked about reports of progress in bilateral talks with Mexico and what that could mean for Kuzma.
2: We're going to have a great relationship with Mexico. We actually have a good one with Canada, but the United States has been ripped off for 50 years by Canada.
3: While much of his commentary is the same as it's been, with a lot of the same false claims, there is one notable change.
2: When those things go away, they're willing to get rid of all of them. You'll probably see a deal with Canada fairly soon.
3: Implying perhaps Canada may give some wiggle room on supply management. In a statement emailed to CBC News, a spokesperson for the Minister of Canada-U.S. Trade, Dominic LeBlanc, writes simply, quote, "We have nothing to share at this time." Mark Carcassol, CBC News, Washington, D.C.
1: And Prime Minister Mark Carney is traveling to France and the U.K. in the coming days. He'll meet with EU leaders to discuss investment and security. Carney says the U.K. leg of the trip will focus on defense, energy, AI, and critical minerals. And that is The World This Hour. For CBC News, I'm Neil Kumar.
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1: Chicago, by the name of Harvey, Andy, and Carizal. And they're some very good friends of mine. My name is Justin Lott, Superstar C.
2: And I have something here. The first call of the night goes by the name of Shakia from Soundview Projects. Kareem, Everlasting, Equan, Allah. And that's Rakim, Basha Allah from South Shore High School. They always make dedications with world's famous. Michelle from Bed-Stuy is checking us out. Dre B checking us out. Ace Key from Brownsville.
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1: Nigga one, yeah. 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
2: Cash fruit.
1: Word up. 2 for 5s over here, baby. Word up. 2 for 5s. Niggas got garbage down the way. Word up.
2: Cash fruit. Everything around me. Cream it.
1: Yeah. Check this old fly shit out. Word up.
2: 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Everything around me.

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2: From CBC News, The World This Hour, I'm Neil Kumar. U.S. President Donald Trump is visiting Ireland with a unified message on trade as he meets with its leaders to talk business. As Mark Carcasol explains, Trump also spoke about the sensitive issue of uniting Ireland under one flag.
3: Wearing a white ball cap with the golden letters USA emblazoned on it, President Trump was greeted by Irish dignitaries as he stepped off Air Force One to begin his two-day trip to Ireland. But the greeting on the streets of Dublin, not as warm. Protesters clattering drums and holding anti-Trump placards say the president is not welcome.
4: I didn't know there was a protest. It can't be a very big one.
3: With Irish Taoiseach Michael Martin nodding along, President Trump was asked about the prospect of unifying Ireland and Northern Ireland, a topic most heads of state outside of the region will not touch. But after a short sigh, the president says he'd love to see it. That comment went over like a lead balloon with the crowd of protesters.
5: It wasn't wise on his part to make that comment, but sure.
6: I don't think he truly wants a united Ireland. He wants his definition of a united Ireland, yeah.
3: Mark Carcasol, CBC News, Washington.
2: U.S. President Donald Trump is once again taking aim at Canada. Speaking on Saturday, he called the counter-tariffs on U.S. products unfair. But Trump also said that a trade agreement between the two countries could be reached soon, but only if Canada backs down on tariffs affecting U.S. farmers, among others.
4: When those things go away, they're willing to get rid of all of them. You'll probably see a deal with Canada fairly soon.
2: CBC News reached out to the Minister of Canada-U.S. Trade, Dominic LeBlanc, for comment. A spokesperson for LeBlanc says his team does not have any updates to share at this time. Trump made the comments while on a two-day visit to Ireland, where he met with political leaders and attended the Irish Open golf tournament. Federal New Democratic leader Avi Lewis is juggling campaign debt, a depleted caucus, and a political landscape dominated by the Canada-U.S. trade war. David Thurton has more.
7: NDP leader Avi Lewis takes the stage at a bar on the sidelines of the party's caucus retreat ahead of the fall parliamentary sitting. The Democrats are returning to the House of Commons this fall with a smaller caucus. Two MPs are gone, one crossed the floor to the Liberals and another left for provincial politics. And the NDP is still digging itself out of debt.

0: country confront existential threats. David Thornton, CBC News, Toronto.
1: Canadian boxing legend George Chavallo has died. The heavyweight boxer was suffering from dementia and had been residing in a long-term care facility in Toronto. He died on Saturday, according to multiple online posts by family and friends. George Chavallo was 89 years old. Celine Dion took the stage in Paris on Saturday night. It was the Quebec superstar's first full concert in 6 years, following her diagnosis of stiff person syndrome. Sarah Levitt was there.
2: The scene was absolutely electric, I have to say. And fans have just been saying, what a comeback this was. As she ended that first song, she cried. She said to the crowd in French, since we're in Paris, I promised myself I wouldn't cry, but I knew that I couldn't sustain that promise. The last time she performed in front of a crowd, a ticketed crowd, was in March 2020. Yes, there was the pandemic, but then soon after she made it clear she was diagnosed with stiff person syndrome, a neurological disorder. And so it wasn't clear, will she make the stage again? Tonight, she showed she absolutely could, captivating the audience from the beginning to the end. Everybody saying, as we heard from someone earlier, the queen is back. Sarah Levitt, CBC News, Paris.
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But then we're gonna do the finish.

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1: From CBC News, the world is sour. I'm Neil Kumar. The sports world and boxing fans are mourning the loss of Canadian legend George Schiavone, who has died at the age of 89. Schiavone was a five-time Canadian heavyweight champion and a two-time world heavyweight title challenger. Those matches were against some of the biggest names, like Muhammad Ali, Joe Frazier, and George Foreman. Journalist Ed Kleiman spoke to CBC News about Schiavone's famous match against Muhammad Ali in Toronto's Maple Leaf Gardens back in the 60s.
2: And when we're talking about Muhammad Ali, we're talking about the greatest of all time. And he had a bout with George Schiavone, Maple Leaf Gardens, Toronto, 1966. Ali really at his peak. And what does Schiavone do? Doesn't win, but wow, is he ever tough to beat and does not go down.
1: Schiavone was never knocked down in any of his 93 professional fights. In Paris...
3: The Queen has returned. She's back. It's amazing. It was a spiritual show.
4: Amazing. Beautiful. Yeah.
5: Right. Amazing. Yes.
6: Incroyable.
1: Those are Celine Dion fans reacting to the Quebec superstar's triumphant return to performing live. It was her first show in 6 years following her diagnosis with stiff person syndrome. Dion sang to a crowd of thousands. She's now kicked off the sold-out series of 26 concerts spanning the next 8 months. Hollywood North is facing a direct threat from U.S. President Donald Trump as he attempts to choke off the billions of dollars that American productions bring into Canada each year. As Eli Glasner reports, Canadian stars at the Toronto International Film Festival are hitting back at the threats.
7: The Canadian film industry is bigger than it's ever been and is growing. And the more Mr. Trump threatens to attack us, the more we pull together and become stronger.
8: Comedian and actor Mary Walsh has never been shy about her feelings around Canada. Walsh was in Toronto to promote the Newfoundland-shot miniseries Below at the Toronto International Film Festival. It's an interesting time for TIFF for both the Canadian film industry and the many American films that choose to shoot here. It's that trend of TV shows and films leaving America to shoot in other cheaper locations President Trump would like to stop as he's mused about creating a new federal tax incentive. As for stunt driver star Jay Baruchel, he says when it comes to Trump and the current trade tussles, he looks to history.
9: We will be fine. I believe that compassion and reason will triumph. And listen, we have never done anything but punch above our weight.
8: Eli Glasner, CBC News, Toronto.
1: According to Iranian media, a commercial ship from Iran has been struck near the Strait of Hormuz, leaving at least one person dead and several others injured. The incident took place earlier today. It is not known at this time who carried out the strike. This latest attack comes as tensions continue around the waterway.

0: and what that could mean for Kuzma.
1: We're going to have a great relationship with Mexico. We actually have a good one with Canada, but the United States has been ripped off for 50 years by Canada.
0: While much of his commentary is the same as it's been, with a lot of the same false claims, there is one notable change.
1: When those things go away, they're willing to get rid of all of them. You'll probably see a deal with Canada fairly soon.
0: Implying perhaps Canada may give some wiggle room on supply management. In a statement emailed to CBC News, a spokesperson for the Minister of Canada-U.S. Trade, Dominic LeBlanc, writes simply, quote, "We have nothing to share at this time." Mark Carcasol, CBC News, Washington, D.C.
2: And Prime Minister Mark Carney is traveling to France and the U.K. in the coming days. He'll meet with EU leaders to discuss investment and security. Carney says the U.K. leg of the trip will focus on defense, energy, AI, and critical minerals. And that is the World This Hour. For CBC News, I'm Neil Kumar.
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2: From CBC News, the World This Hour, I'm Neil Kumar. Canadian boxing legend George Chavallo has died at the age of 89. He was a 5-time Canadian heavyweight champion and a 2-time world heavyweight title challenger. Chavallo is most famously known for never being knocked down in any of his fights, including his 15-round fight with Muhammad Ali in Toronto's Maple Leaf Gardens. Ed Kleiman reports.
3: It didn't matter whether it was George Foreman, Joe Frazier, or the greatest of them all, Muhammad Ali. No one in 93 professional bouts over a 22-year career was ever able to knock out or even knock down George Chavallo. The son of Croatian immigrants who was born in Toronto's Junction neighborhood got hooked on boxing as a young child after seeing a magazine about the sport at a newsstand. He turned pro at 19, eventually getting a title shot against Ali in Toronto's Maple Leaf Gardens in 1966. Chavallo ended his career winning 73 of 93 fights, 64 of them by knockout. In his later years, Chavallo began to suffer from dementia and spent his final years in a long-term care facility. Chavallo died Saturday on his birthday at the age of 89. Ed Kleiman for CBC News, Toronto.
2: Quebec superstar Celine Dion made her big comeback in Paris on Saturday night. By all accounts, a success after a setback. Sarah Levitt was there.
4: By all accounts, it was a triumphant return. Celine Dion back on stage in front of a crowd of approximately 45,000 people in Paris, all singing along. Fans say it was an emotional performance. A diva out to prove her voice still intact. Dion fans there to say that's the case. Celine canceled her tour in March 2020 due to the pandemic, but more performance didn't come after she was diagnosed with stiff person syndrome, a neurological disorder. It causes muscle spasms, including of the vocal cords. That didn't stop the Quebecois, beloved worldwide. Sarah Levitt, CBC News, Paris.
2: A search is underway for an Indonesian passenger ship that is carrying at least 240 people. Rescue workers launched the search after the ship lost contact. The search and rescue efforts in Banjarmasin are just south of the capital, Kalimantan, and say they received a report that the Virgo Transport 8 had experienced a communication failure while en route to the cities from Surabaya, which is in Indonesia's second largest city in the East Java province. There are about 140 people missing after the ship overturned. Montrealers are marking the 20-year anniversary of the shooting at Dawson College. The attack killed one student, injured 19 others, and left an entire community shaken. And the shooting also prompted calls for gun control, a push that continues on today's anniversary. Alexander Silberman reports.
5: In the Peace Garden at Montreal's Dawson College, a solemn ceremony marking 2 decades since a shooting that forever changed the lives of students, staff, and families. On September 13, 2006, a gunman murdered a student in the school cafeteria and injured 19 others. Jean Charest was Quebec's premier at the time.
6: Today's ceremony, 20 years later, is a moment of hope, and it should be a moment of inspiration.

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1: From CBC News, the world is sour. I'm Neil Kumar. The sports world and boxing fans are mourning the loss of a Canadian legend, George Schiavone, who has died at the age of 89. Schiavone was a 5-time Canadian heavyweight champion and a 2-time world heavyweight title challenger. Those matches were against some of the biggest names like Muhammad Ali, Joe Frazier, and George Foreman. Journalist Ed Kleiman spoke to CBC News about Schiavone's famous match against Muhammad Ali in Toronto's Maple Leaf Gardens back in the 60s.
2: And when we're talking about Muhammad Ali, we're talking about the greatest of all time. And he had a bout with George Schiavone, Maple Leaf Gardens, Toronto, 1966. Ali really at his peak. And what does Schiavone do? Doesn't win, but wow, is he ever tough to beat and does not go down.
1: Schiavone was never knocked down in any of his 93 professional fights, and he died on his birthday in Paris.
3: The queen has returned. She's back. It's amazing. It was a spiritual show.
4: Beautiful.
5: Right. Amazing. Yes.
6: Incroyable.
1: Those are Celine Dion fans reacting to the Quebec superstar's triumphant return to performing live. It was her first show in 6 years following her diagnosis with stiff person syndrome. Dion sang to a crowd of thousands. She's now kicked off the sold-out series of 26 concerts spanning the next 8 months. Hollywood North is facing a direct threat from U.S. President Donald Trump as he attempts to choke off the billions of dollars that American productions bring into Canada each year. As Eli Glanzer reports, Canadian stars and the Toronto International Film Festival are hitting back at the threats.
7: The Canadian film industry is bigger than it's ever been and is growing. And the more Mr. Trump threatens to attack us, the more we pull together and become stronger.
8: Comedian and actor Mary Walsh has never been shy about her feelings around Canada. Walsh was in Toronto to promote the Newfoundland shot miniseries Below at the Toronto International Film Festival. It's an interesting time for TIFF for both the Canadian film industry and the many American films that choose to shoot here. It's that trend of TV shows and films leaving America to shoot in other cheaper locations President Trump would like to stop as he's mused about creating a new federal tax incentive. As for stunt driver star Jay Baruchel, he says when it comes to Trump and the current trade tussles, he looks to history.
9: We will be fine. I believe that compassion and reason will triumph. And listen, we have never done anything but punch above our weight.
8: Eli Glaster, CBC News, Toronto.
1: According to Iranian media, a commercial ship from Iran has been struck near the Strait of Hormuz off Keshem Island, leaving at least one person dead and several others injured. The incident took place earlier today. It is not known at this time who carried out the strike. This latest attack comes as tensions continue around the waterway. U.S. President Donald Trump has weighed in on the ongoing Canada-U.S. trade war again. Speaking in Ireland, he suggested there could be a deal soon. Mark Carcassol reports.
10: Wearing a white ball cap with the golden letters USA emblazoned on it, President Trump was greeted by Irish dignitaries as he stepped off Air Force One to begin his 2-day trip to Ireland. But the greeting on the streets of Dublin, not as warm. Protesters clattering drums and holding anti-Trump placards say the president is not welcome.
11: I didn't know there was a protest. It can't be a very big one.
10: With Irish Taoiseach Mikhail Martin nodding along, President Trump was asked about the prospect of unifying Ireland and Northern Ireland, a topic most heads of state outside of the region will not touch. But after a short sigh, the president says he'd love to see it. That comment went over like a lead balloon with the crowd of protesters.
12: It wasn't wise on his part to make that comment, but sure.
13: I don't think he truly wants a united Ireland. He wants his definition of a united Ireland, yeah.
10: Mark Carcassol, CBC News, Washington.
1: And Prime Minister Mark Carney is traveling to France and the UK in the coming days. He'll meet with EU leaders to discuss investment and security. Carney says the UK leg of the trip will focus on defense, energy, AI, and critical minerals. And that is The World This Hour. For CBC News, I'm Neil Kumar.

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1: From CBC News, The World This Hour, I'm Claude Fay. Canadian boxing legend George Schiavolo has passed away at the age of 89. He was a five-time Canadian heavyweight champion and a two-time world heavyweight title challenger. Schiavolo's career included an epic 15-round heavyweight battle with Muhammad Ali in Toronto's Maple Leaf Gardens. Ed Kleiman looks back on the career of the man known as Boom Boom.
2: It didn't matter whether it was George Foreman, Joe Frazier, or the greatest of them all, Muhammad Ali. No one in 93 professional bouts over a 22-year career was ever able to knock out or even knock down George Schiavolo. The son of Croatian immigrants who was born in Toronto's Junction neighborhood got hooked on boxing as a young child after seeing a magazine about the sport at a newsstand. He turned pro at 19, eventually getting a title shot against Ali in Toronto's Maple Leaf Gardens in 1966. Schiavolo ended his career winning 73 of 93 fights, 64 of them by knockout. In his later years, Schiavolo began to suffer from dementia and spent his final years in a long-term care facility. Schiavolo died Saturday on his birthday at the age of 89. Ed Kleiman for CBC News, Toronto.
1: A search is underway for an Indonesian passenger ship that was carrying at least 240 people. Rescue workers launched the search after the ship lost contact earlier today as it made its way to the city of Surabaya, Indonesia's second largest city in the East Java province. Officials say 107 people have been rescued and six bodies have been recovered, with 130 still missing. Montrealers are marking the 20-year anniversary of the shooting at Dawson College. The attack killed a student, injured 19 others, and left an entire community shaken. And the shooting also prompted calls for gun control, a push that continues on today's anniversary. Alexander Silberman reports.
3: In the Peace Garden at Montreal's Dawson College, a solemn ceremony marking two decades since a shooting that forever changed the lives of students, staff, and families. On September 13th, 2006, a gunman murdered a student in the school cafeteria and injured 19 others. Jean Charest was Quebec's premier at the time.
4: Today's ceremony, 20 years later, is a moment of hope, and it should be a moment of inspiration.
3: 18-year-old Anastasia D'Souza was killed. Her mother, Louise D'Souza, says she wants to use her pain and grief to help others. At the end of the ceremony, they took a moment to plant seeds in the school's Garden of Peace, marking a day of unthinkable violence with an act of remembrance and hope. Alexander Silberman, CBC News, Montreal.
1: And finally, Canadian superstar Celine Dion made her triumphant return to the stage last night in Paris. Sarah Levitt was there.
5: By all accounts, it was a triumphant return. Celine Dion back on stage in front of a crowd of approximately 45,000 people in Paris, all singing along. Fans say it was an emotional performance. A diva out to prove her voice still intact. Dion fans there to say that's the case. Celine canceled her tour in March 2020 due to the pandemic, but more performance didn't come after she was diagnosed with stiff person syndrome, a neurological disorder. It causes muscle spasms, including of the vocal cords. That didn't stop the Quebecois, beloved worldwide. Sarah Levitt, CBC News, Paris.
1: And that is your World This Hour. 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
6: Wow. waking you up the right way.

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1: 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We begin this morning with news of the passing of a Canadian boxing legend.
2: The Canadian heavyweight champion from Toronto at 221 pounds in the blue corner, George
1: Savalo, being introduced at the Pacific Coliseum in Vancouver in 1972. It was his second time going toe-to-toe with the great Muhammad Ali. And for the second time, Ali failed to knock Savalo down. In 2017, Savalo spoke to the CBC's Dwight Drummond about his famous first fight with Ali in Toronto.
3: Talk about what happened after that fight. There's a great story about what Ali did after the fight and what you did after the fight.
4: Well, he went to the hospital with bleeding kidneys at St. Mike's Hospital in Toronto.
3: He took a few body shots there.
4: Quite a few. And I went dancing with my wife.
3: You went to the disco while he went to the hospital.
4: Yeah, I went to the disco, he went to the hospital.
1: Ali called Savalo the toughest opponent he ever faced. Long after he retired from the ring, Savalo worked with charities, did countless media interviews, and dealt with immense personal tragedy, losing three sons and his wife because of battles with drug addiction. George Savalo was 89 years of age. A dangerous mix of climate chaos and geopolitical conflict is threatening to trigger a food security crisis in the Philippines. Families are in a race against time to harvest their crops before the weather turns destructive. Patrick Falk reports.
5: On the western Philippine island of Palawan, rice fields blanket the landscape. Gloria Calendris handpicks her crop under the sun. She's spent a lifetime doing the back-breaking work of growing rice. But increasingly, the weather is making that hard-earned living even harder.
6: In the past few years, these fields have frequently been flooded, and our houses have been damaged as well.
5: Palawan was hit by several major storms last year, including two typhoons that crossed the province within weeks of each other. Now, a strengthening El Nino could bring more volatile weather.
6: We are worried. We also know the storms are coming. That's why, right now, we're preparing.
5: But the timing is unpredictable and the cost very high. Gloria fears she'll have to fight a tougher battle to make ends meet. Patrick Falk for CBC News, Palawan Island, the Philippines.
1: Prime Minister Mark Carney is traveling to France and the UK, and the UK leg of the trip will focus on defense, energy, AI, and critical minerals. Hollywood North is facing a direct threat from U.S. President Donald Trump as he attempts to choke off the billions of dollars that American productions bring into Canada each year. Canadian stars at the Toronto International Film Festival, though, are hitting back at the threats. The CBC's Eli Glasner reports.
7: The Canadian film industry is bigger than it's ever been and is growing. And the more Mr. Trump threatens to attack us, the more we pull together and become stronger.
8: Comedian and actor Mary Walsh has never been shy about her feelings around Canada. Walsh was in Toronto to promote the Newfoundland-shot miniseries Below at the Toronto International Film Festival. It's an interesting time for TIFF for both the Canadian film industry and the many American films that choose to shoot here. It's that trend of TV shows and films leaving America to shoot in other cheaper locations President Trump would like to stop as he's mused about creating a new federal tax incentive. As for stunt driver star Jay Baruchel, he says when it comes to Trump and the current trade tussles, he looks to history.
9: We will be fine. I believe that compassion and reason will triumph. And listen, we have never done anything but punch above our weight.
8: Eli Glasner, CBC News, Toronto.
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1: From CBC News, The World This Hour, I'm Claude Fague. Canadian boxing legend George Schivalo has died at the age of 89. He was a five-time Canadian heavyweight champion and a two-time world heavyweight title challenger. Schivalo's career included epic battles with Muhammad Ali in the ring and family tragedy out of it. Ed Kleiman looks back on the career of the man known as Boom Boom.
2: The Canadian heavyweight champion from Toronto, George Schivalo!
3: It didn't matter whether it was George Foreman, Joe Frazier, or the greatest of them all, Muhammad Ali.
4: Now, Muhammad Ali says he will be the first man to knock George Schivalo off his feet.
3: No one in 93 professional bouts was ever able to knock out or even knock down George Schivalo, the son of Croatian immigrants who was born in Toronto's Junction neighborhood, turned pro at 19, eventually getting a title shot against Ali in Toronto's Maple Leaf Gardens in 1966. Outside the ring, he endured extreme grief. Three of his five children died after struggling with heroin addiction, while his wife died by suicide. In his later years, Schivalo began to suffer from dementia and spent his final years in a long-term care facility. Schivalo died Saturday on his birthday at the age of 89. Ed Kleiman for CBC News, Toronto.
1: A search is underway for an Indonesian passenger ship that was carrying at least 240 people. Rescue workers launched the search after the ship lost contact earlier today as it made its way to the city from Surabaya. Officials say 107 people have now been rescued and six bodies have been recovered, with 130 others still missing. Voters in Sweden are heading to the polls today. The election comes as far-right parties gain momentum across Europe, with immigration and a rise in crime dominating the national debate. The CBC's Julia Chapman reports.
5: Sweden's election has become a referendum on immigration. For the last 4 years, the country has been led by center-right Prime Minister Ulf Kristersson.
6: We see good results in the Swedish economy, good results in fighting crime, good results in decreasing asylum seekers in Sweden.
5: Kristersson came to power thanks to a deal with the far-right Sweden Democrat Party. They weren't part of the government. But this time, Kristersson says if he wins, he will appoint some of their members to his cabinet. In the past few years, even the center-left Social Democrat Party has voted for stricter migration policies to broaden its stance. Former Prime Minister Magdalena Andersson is that party's leader.
7: This is a very important election for Sweden.
5: And there has been backlash to certain immigration policies. A push to deport children of asylum seekers when they turned 18 was suspended after an outcry. The result of Sweden's election will be known this evening. Julia Chapman, CBC News, London.
1: And Canadian superstar Celine Dion made her triumphant return to the stage last night in Paris. Sarah Levitt was there.
8: By all accounts, it was a triumphant return. Celine Dion back on stage in front of a crowd of approximately 45,000 people in Paris, all singing along. Fans say it was an emotional performance. A diva out to prove her voice still intact. Dion fans there to say that's the case. Celine canceled her tour in March 2020 due to the pandemic, but more performance didn't come after she was diagnosed with stiff person syndrome, a neurological disorder. It causes muscle spasms, including of the vocal cords. That didn't stop the Quebecois, beloved worldwide. Sarah Levitt, CBC News, Paris.
1: And that is your World This Hour. For CBC News, I'm Claude Fague.
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0: Hey, we got some very intelligent women in here, man. Do you think you're too young to really love somebody?
1: No.
0: Let's say it for me. I'm an adult. I say, wait, you too young to be in love. This is silly. You infatuated with him. He got nice jeans. He wear fancy Adidas. I mean, it might be something. I don't know.
1: Go ahead. It's a difference from loving somebody and being in love with somebody.
0: Well, you tell me. What's the difference?
2: Okay.
0: What's the difference?
2: Okay, Shan.
1: You can love anybody, but when you in love with somebody, you looking at it like this. You taking that person for what he or she is, no matter what he or she look like, but no matter what he or she do. You look at it like this.
3: If you fall in love, you can fall out of love.
2: I just love
1: somebody. You might stop being in love with them, but you is not gonna stop loving that person.
4: Maybe sometimes they've never been loved before.
2: Yeah, true.
4: They've never been in love before. They don't know what the feeling is to be loved.
0: Yeah,
2: she poetic.
0: She killed it. We can end that conversation with that, right?

0: Book a loved by guest property with Vrbo and you get a top-rated vacation rental that's loved for all the right reasons, like being in a great location or having great amenities.
1: Ugh, I love my Vrbo for the view.
0: Good reason.
1: Ooh, and the sauna.
2: Sweet.
0: Another good reason.
1: And that it's one of those good saunas with the hot rock thing. Ugh, love a good hot rock thing. Fancy.
0: That's also a reason. Don't worry about surprises. Book a Vrbo you'll love with the Love by Guest filter. If you know, you Vrbo.
3: 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We begin this morning with news of the passing of a Canadian boxing legend.
4: The Canadian heavyweight champion from Toronto at 221 pounds in the blue corner, George Chevalo!
3: George Chevalo being introduced at the Pacific Coliseum in Vancouver in 1972. It was his second time going toe-to-toe with the great Muhammad Ali. And for the second time, Ali failed to knock Chevalo out. In 2017, Chevalo spoke to the CBC's Dwight Drummond about his famous first fight with Ali in Toronto.
5: Talk about what happened after that fight. There's a great story about what Ali did after the fight and what you did after the fight.
6: Well, he went to the hospital with bleeding kidneys at St. Mike's Hospital in Toronto.
5: He took a few body shots there.
6: Yeah, quite a few. And I went dancing with my wife.
5: You went to the disco while he went to the hospital.
6: Yeah, I went to the disco, he went to the hospital.
3: Ali called Chevalo the toughest opponent he ever faced. Long after he retired from the ring, Chevalo worked with charities, but also dealt with immense personal tragedy, losing three sons and his wife because of battles with drug addiction. George Chevalo was 89 years old. Prime Minister Mark Carney is in Toronto today to pitch global business leaders on investing in Canada. Carney is aiming to positioning Canada as a safe haven amid rising trade tensions with the U.S. The BRICS summit has wrapped up in India with a joint declaration calling for diplomacy in the Middle East. The 11-member bloc is seeking a bigger role for emerging economies on a world stage. Ishan Garg has the details from New Delhi.
7: India's Prime Minister Narendra Modi called for closer ties between emerging economies and the rejigging of the global order. BRICS nations represent half the world's population, and they are demanding global institutions such as the UN Security Council to be reformed to include members India and Brazil. Just months ago, divisions over the war in the Middle East had prevented consensus at BRICS ministerial meetings. The leaders' declaration, however, was adopted unanimously. It doesn't condemn any country, but calls for dialogue over conflict and protection of civilians in the Middle East. Another major diplomatic event happened at the sidelines of the summit when Prime Minister Narendra Modi sat down with Chinese President Xi Jinping. The Asian nations were involved in a deadly military standoff 6 years ago, but relations have since improved against the backdrop of U.S. President Donald Trump's tariffs and the economic shocks from the conflict in the Middle East. Ishan Garg for CBC News, New Delhi.
3: Hollywood North is facing a direct threat from U.S. President Donald Trump as he attempts to choke off the billions of dollars that American productions bring into Canada each year. Canadian stars at the Toronto International Film Festival are hitting back at those threats. CBC's Eli Glasner reports.
8: The Canadian film industry is bigger than it's ever been and is growing. And the more Mr. Trump threatens to attack us, the more we pull together and become stronger.
9: Comedian and actor Mary Walsh has never been shy about her feelings around Canada. Walsh was in Toronto to promote the Newfoundland-shot miniseries Below at the Toronto International Film Festival. It's an interesting time for TIFF for both the Canadian film industry and the many American films that choose to shoot here. It's that trend of TV shows and films leaving America to shoot in other cheaper locations President Trump would like to stop as he's mused about creating a new federal tax incentive. As for stunt driver star Jay Baruchel, he says when it comes to Trump and the current trade tussles, he looks to history.
10: We will be fine. I believe that compassion and reason will triumph. And listen, we have never done anything but punch above our weight.
9: Eli Glasner, CBC News, Toronto.
3: And that is your World This Hour. For CBC News, I'm Claude Fague.
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1: From CBC News, The World This Hour, I'm Claude Fague. Canadian boxing legend George Schiavolo has died at the age of 89. He was a five-time Canadian heavyweight champion and a two-time world heavyweight title contender. Schiavolo's career included epic battles with Muhammad Ali in the ring, while he dealt with family tragedy out of it. Ed Kleiman looks back at the career of the man known as Boom Boom.
2: It didn't matter whether it was George Foreman, Joe Frazier, or the greatest of them all, Muhammad Ali.
3: Muhammad Ali says he will be the first man to knock George Schiavolo off his feet.
2: No one in 93 professional bouts was ever able to knock out or even knock down George Schiavolo. The son of Croatian immigrants who was born in Toronto's Junction neighborhood, turned pro at 19, eventually getting a title shot against Ali in Toronto's Maple Leaf Gardens in 1966. Outside the ring, he endured extreme grief. Three of his five children died after struggling with heroin addiction, while his wife died by suicide. In his later years, Schiavolo began to suffer from dementia and spent his final years in a long-term care facility. Schiavolo died Saturday on his birthday at the age of 89. Ed Kleiman for CBC News, Toronto.
1: To Indonesia. Emergency crews hauling survivors out of life rafts in the Java Sea today. Indonesian rescuers are searching for more than 100 missing passengers and crew after a ferry overturned overnight. The vessel was traveling between the islands of Java and Borneo. At least 100 people have been brought to safety so far, and six bodies have been recovered. The ferry was carrying more than 200 passengers. People in Ukraine are bracing for what is expected to be another brutal winter of war. Russia has been stepping up its airstrikes, targeting critical infrastructure. Dominic Valaitis reports.
4: Ukraine and Russia have been intensifying aerial attacks. Both deny deliberately targeting civilian infrastructure like power plants, but casualty numbers are rising. Ukrainian officials say Russian airstrikes killed 9 people and injured dozens more across the country this weekend. And with winter approaching, the race is now on to repair the damage to Ukraine's energy network before temperatures plummet. Alexander Dekru, the head of the United Nations Development Agency, says Ukraine is facing its toughest winter since Russia launched its full-scale invasion in 2022. With peace still seemingly out of reach, Ukraine is now racing to repair its damaged infrastructure before winter sets in and as Russian attacks continue. Dominic Valaitis for CBC News, Bristol, England.
1: And Canadian superstar Celine Dion made her triumphant return to the stage last night in Paris. The CBC's Sarah Levitt was there.
5: By all accounts, it was a triumphant return. Celine Dion back on stage in front of a crowd of approximately 45,000 people in Paris, all singing along. Fans say it was an emotional performance. A diva out to prove her voice still intact. Dion fans there to say that's the case. Celine canceled her tour in March 2020 due to the pandemic, but more performance didn't come after she was diagnosed with stiff person syndrome, a neurological disorder. It causes muscle spasms, including of the vocal cords. That didn't stop the Quebecois, beloved worldwide. Sarah Levitt, CBC News, Paris.
1: And that is your World This Hour. For CBC News, I'm Claude Fague.
6: Hi, Hi, everyone. It's Maria Recruit here. It is Wednesday, June the 10th, 2020. And we're still in the COVID-19 pandemic. They're just starting to free things up a little bit. And I have as my guest, Howard Tavroges. How are you today?
7: I am awesome. How are you?
6: Nice to have you back. So today's topic is how to not get your N form thrown out at the LTB, which is the Landlord and Tenant Board. Just think about this. You've had someone live in your home for, let's say, a month, 2 months, 10 months, whatever, and you go to the Landlord and Tenant Board and your forms get thrown out. Do you really think it's not worth spending your money finding a professional, a paralegal or a lawyer who will fill out the form properly so you will at least get your case heard? I think that's one of the silliest things for you to do as an investor, not spend money to make sure that you will, you can vacate your home from a tenant that's not paying. Don't you agree, Howard?
7: Absolutely. Actually, I'll tell a quick story. So. As some of your listeners may be familiar, I worked for Legal Aid for 8 years prior to going to private practice 6.5 years ago, so 14 and a half years experience. So when I was with Legal Aid Ontario at a legal clinic, I was tenant duty counsel for 6 of those years, which means I saw literally like 15,000 cases in the time I was doing it. The most common error that landlords make are with the N4 notice, which we're going to go over. But I remember one particular one particular landlord who had more money than he knew what to do with in 12 lifetimes. And that's usually what happens. And I'm not saying people should spend money, but the thing is, as you said, get proper advice, fill it properly. This gentleman was there time and time again, like a frequent flyer, and which means he was probably not a good landlord to start off with if he was there.
6: Of course.
7: A lot of the adjudicators, the judges would say to him, your N4 is wrong. You're going to have to start all over. Yeah. We got to the point that one adjudicator, I'm not going to name names at that point, this was like probably like 7-8 years ago, said to him, hey, look, you know what? You're spending more time, energy, and losing more and more rent. The amount of rent that you're losing, why don't you go out and hire a professional to do your forms? I'm not spending the money. And he actually periodically would come to my office, knock on the door and say, look, can you help me? And I go, and at that time I was representing the dentist, and I go, I'm on the other side.

0: teasing it, you know, and your rent is $1,500, $2,000 a month, and you say, oh, I got to spend $200, $300, whatever it might be. That's not too smart. I don't want to use the word stupid, but it's not too smart. So that's the most common thing that happens at the board. As you had mentioned at the beginning, people, you know, the N4, which is the most common application, which is the L1 application at the board. So pull out the N4 and we'll go through the process in a second. Yes. Then the next process is the L1. The L1 is heard at the board. Mm-hmm. If people have attended the landlord and tenant board and they look at the docket on that day, which is the list of cases that day, 85 to 90% of the cases at the board are L1 applications based on arrears. Mm-hmm. So you want to make sure you get it right, because especially at this time, or any time, but at this time, because there's such a long queue to get a hearing at the board to get this. If you get it wrong, let's say, you know, you file your application, your hearing's not, God knows when's it's going to be, but, you know, if it's, you know, 3, 4, 5, 6 months from now, you get to the board, the adjudicator calls you out at the beginning of the hearing block and says, oh, here's your N4, it's faulty. We may be able to convert it into what they call an L9 application, which means you get the arrears, but you won't get the eviction. So, if all you're looking for is the money, well, that's the L9. But if you're doing the L1, it means you want an eviction on top of just getting the arrears, right? So, so that's the important thing. So if you'd like, I can start going through the application.
1: No, I just want to say something before. I think, and what I'm noticing, I've been watching a lot of groups. I'm on a lot of Facebook groups where you have the landlords on there and the tenants on there. And you're right. It's always because they're not paying their rent, which as an owner, people have to pay you rent. How can you pay your mortgage? How can you pay your own expenses? Exactly. And if you as a business person, because once you go into becoming a landlord, you are technically a business person, even if you don't know it, whether it's one house, whether it's two or whatever else, if you can't take the time to study and learn your art, because this is an art and this is a business, then why are you even in the business? Is it for the money? Forget about it. Yeah. You're not going to make any money at the beginning.
0: Yeah.
1: You have to wait many, many years. Yeah. And I really feel that people have to take the time. Like when I started 20 years ago, I would go and attend courses all the time, attend associations, Howard. I would meet with other landlords that I could see were in the business much longer and sit down with them, buy them a coffee, buy them dinner, whatever, and get their forms from them and ask them the proper questions. Because being a business person and I'm new at it, and I had a mentor on top of it, right, that could help me through. Right. You need to pay for your education. Otherwise, they're paying for the education coming through you. And also, like this landlord that you're talking about, how silly is that? How many times do you have to go back and the same person says the same thing for you?
0: Exactly.
1: Like, it's crazy.
0: Exactly. I mean, and you're right. I mean, you do need to get yourself educated, because if you want to make your business profitable, it's like any business you go into. Landlording is one business. You know, if you're making, you know, cars, it's another business. I'm not comparing the two, but it's the same idea. It's a business. You run it like a business. You got to learn the stuff. And to your point also, a lot of adjudicators I've heard will actually turn around and say to people, because their excuse is, well, I don't know, it's my first time at the board. And they'll be like, well, it's a business.
1: Yeah.
0: You know, it's not my problem that you don't know what to do as far as the forms. You should have learned about it before. And, you know, they're always, well, the tenants get free legal advice. I don't get advice. Well, that's the way it is. You got to do it. I mean,
1: yeah. And unfortunately, the system is against us as landlords. The system's not for us. The system is for the tenants. Correct. And so we put our own money in there.
0: Right.
1: We spend time fixing up the place, searching for it, buy it. And then in the middle, like you buy and you sell is really easy in the business, but it's in between. How do you manage your cash flow or your tenants or whatever else? This is where it breaks you or makes you. And if you're not going to learn that part, if you're not going to go for landlording 101 and understand what that's all about, then get a property manager that knows what they're doing. Again, make sure it's a good property manager. Or if you get into trouble, then go to a paralegal, because some people don't even know about that, right? They don't realize you need a paralegal to help you out. But get educated. Read the Landlord and Tenant Board Act, first of all. And the Residential Tenancy Act, before you even touch or even want to go to purchasing. And you'll see that your enthusiasm is going to be deflated by this much, which is what it should be. Right. And you should be very cautious.

0: It's very dangerous now, Howard, to have a property because, as you know, you were mentioning last week to our listeners that you've had some people, landlords, that have had people in there not paying for 10 months.
1: Exactly.
0: 10 months.
1: Yeah.
0: What's that all about? What kind of business model is that?
1: Yeah, exactly. And I do a lot of, well, before COVID, I mean, I still do stuff on Zoom. And I tell people the absolute truth. I mean, they feel like, oh my God, you're so negative. I'm not negative. I'm being honest.
0: Like, truth.
1: I could be like those infomercials. Oh my God, they're going to pay the mortgage. You're going to be fine. Everything's going to be wonderful. No money down. You're going to, oh my God, within a couple of years, you could be a millionaire.
0: Yeah. No, it isn't. It isn't that way. It's a tough work job. Yeah. That you have to be on top of it as a business person all the time. Even if you give it to a property manager, you still have to ask the property manager what he's doing, and you have to be educated to know what kind of questions you ask. You know, so for them, yeah, these are so stupid. These infomercials makes me so angry. And now, especially with this downtime, you see all these so-called gurus, 20 years old, 19 years old, a millionaire. Give me a break. Come on, you know, like you're making fun of even this business. And if you're not willing to do the work, you shouldn't be in the real estate business. It's not for everyone. And now with the way the laws are, not only in Canada, but the USA, in England, in Australia, that people can squat on your properties for years. There's people that have people who are squatting for years. What kind of business is that? Look at the business model. That's not a good business model.
1: And
0: do a fix and flip, change around, do a fix and flip instead, do a rent to own instead, right? Don't go into having tenants if you don't know how to handle them and you don't know how to choose them and spend money on your education.
1: Exactly. Absolutely.
0: The only reason I've stayed at a go to meetings where we share the information is not because it just came to me. I have put 20 years of hard knocks as being a landlord, as being a homeowner, to understand what's going on. That didn't happen overnight.
1: No. Same idea like when you go to a doctor's, like, so I don't see any diplomas on your wall. Well, you know, before you came in, I watched a couple of YouTube videos. Okay.
0: Yeah, that's right. Yeah. You know, like, please, you know. So let's start with the end for Howard, because I know you're going to be coming week after week. You're going to be discussing the different forms. And today, which is the basis of everything, is the end form. Can you go over it very, very slowly? And you know what? Let us see the potholes of what can happen. Okay?
1: And I'm sorry, I don't know how to upload documents, and everybody can go to the landlord and tenant website. So I'm going to just show it this way.
0: Yeah.
1: So the first one we're going to look at, I get my fingers straight, is it's here, two, and it says tenants' names. And the big thing is it says include all tenants' names. Okay, what does that mean?
0: Yes.
1: Because that's another one of
0: good
1: the
0: point. Points. Okay. Good point. So,
1: who is a tenant? It's somebody who has signed your tenancy agreement, your lease. Yes. It's not all the occupants. It's not their children, the people that are under 18 years of age. It's whoever signed the lease. Because a lot of times people have like a whole bunch of names in their lease.
0: Yes. Yes.
1: And you should check the last page or whatever page it's on with the New Ontario lease. We'll just call it the last page. Who signed the lease? They are the tenants. Okay. They are the ones that get this. So as you know, in there, you put the name, Bob Smith. And let me put it this way, because it's another common error that people say, okay, husband and wife, Mr. and Mrs. Bob Smith. Okay, I had an adjudicator, one of my favorites. Again, I'm not going to name names. He educated me, same idea, when I was tenant duty counsel. I would sit in and watch, and I would listen to what goes on. And he was great with all his phrases and stuff. And he says, okay, if it's a husband and wife, unless they're Siamese twins and they're joined at the hip, they're not one person. So it's Bob Smith, comma, Mary Smith.
0: Okay, good. Good point. Good point.
1: The other thing you got to remember with this N4 notice, which, again, a lot of people don't know about. Each person, each tenant has to get a copy, served a copy of this N4 notice or any notice. And the thing is, it's not like, you know, Bob Smith is on one and Mary Smith is on the other. It says Bob Smith, Mary Smith. So in separate envelopes, Bob Smith gets one and Mary Smith gets another. That's number one. The next one. Next spot where it says,
0: can I just stop now?
1: Yeah,
0: this is why, when you're going to have, let's say, a couple come in, you should get credit reports on the husband and the wife.
1: Correct.
0: Yeah, and you make sure that they're both, because otherwise they can stay there and squat once the other person leaves and they get divorced or whatever. So you need to make sure, what I do is, if any adult that's going to live on that property, they have to sign the lease, and they also have to give me their credit bureau report, and I do a check on all of them. So that's how you stop people from squatting on your property, is they know right up from front that you're not going to fool around with them.
1: Right, right.
0: So I'm going to say that's enough for me. Go ahead, Howard.
1: And they don't have to, and it could be common law. It doesn't have to be the same last name. That's a good point. Right. But also the other thing, if they do break up, and it happens a lot, you know, Bob moves out. And Mary contacts you and says, oh, Bob moved out. Well, Bob's going to still be responsible for the rent because I'm not taking him off the lease.
0: Yeah.
1: Oh, nobody does. And then Bob contacts me and says, I don't live there anymore. Well, that's nice. You're still on the lease. It's like you co-sign a car loan. Same idea.
0: That's right. Same thing. Good point. Good point, Howard.
1: Okay. So next spot.
0: Mm-hmm.
1: Landlord's name. And again, I'm sorry where my fingers are, but right here, landlord's name. Yeah. So also an important thing. Is it a corporation? Is it two people? You own it by yourself? Like, is it Maria by yourself? Or, you know, is it Maria and you happen to own it with Bob and John and three other people? All the names have to be listed there.
0: Okay.
1: When we get to the end of it, not all people have to sign it, but at least all the names or the corporation. And if, you know, Maria, you have, you know, a limited corporation that owns this property, you can sign for the corporation. So as long as the person who signs for the corporation. So that goes in that spot. Next spot. This is really, really, really important.
0: Okay.
1: I can say the address of the rental unit. Probably one of the most common mistakes that people make.
0: Yes.
1: Do they rent the whole house? Do they rent upstairs? Do they rent downstairs? Do they rent unit one? Do they rent unit two? And if people have a boarding house or a rooming house, whatever you want to call it, you got to make sure each room in that place has got a number on it. It could be 1, 2, 3, 4, A, B, C, D. Again, same adjudicator, great advice. Because they say, you know, 123 Main Street, you know, Barrie, Ontario, whatever it is. Well, you know, they come to the board, get there. Well, no, he's in the upstairs. Gets thrown out. They're in the downstairs. Gets thrown out. And the way to visualize this is, let's say you get to the point that you have to get the sheriff. So the sheriff, and let's say you have five tenants in the unit, five different rooms, the sheriff comes there and he says, well, the rooms aren't designated. I'm going to evict everybody that lives there. And if the landlord lives there, that includes the landlord too if they live upstairs. So you got to make sure, because so it's going to be thrown out on that basis. So and if, you know, before you do this, it's like a, pardon my language, an oh shit moment. It's like, oh my God, I don't have the rooms numbered. Okay, before you do this, go there. Go to, you know, I'm not going to say a dollar store, but go to like Home Depot. Make sure that the stickers work. Go and put a sticker on each of the door. And before you leave, you know, give the proper notice of entry and stuff. We can talk about that later in another show. But at least 24 hours room and put it on the doors. And make sure that you take a picture of each door because tenants
0: take it off. They take it off, right? Absolutely.
1: It's never there. So it's really important. Again, it doesn't have to be A, B, however you want to designate it. Mm-hmm. And that's the way that they get their mail also. That's really, really, really important.
0: Mm-hmm. Good point.
1: Next one. How much money do they owe? It says, I am giving you this notice because I believe you owe me mucho dinero, lots of money. Right? And it's the amount of money, which we'll get to on page two, that's the amount that they owe right now. So, you know, if they owe 1 month's rent or 1.5 months' rent, so if it's 1,200, they owe 1.5 months, so it's 1,800, that figure goes there. That's really, really important.
0: Okay.
1: Everything I'm telling you is really important.
0: Of course it is.
1: And pay this amount by. Again, I'm sorry.
0: Okay.
1: And everybody can go on the LTB website and download.
0: Mm-hmm. Of course they will. They have to.
1: Pay this amount by. That means when the day that you serve it, there's two different ways of calculating. They call 14 days and 19 days. Mm-hmm. So what are 14 days? 14 days, and again, another form that you should download is the certificate of service. It tells you different ways to serve the document.
0: Okay.
1: Don't be creative and come up with your own way to serve a document, because if it's not served properly, that's another way this gets thrown out.
0: Mm-hmm.
1: So you pay by, let's say, you knock on the door, you go to the rental unit, and Maria's there. I hand you this. And so it's that date is supposed to be 14 days after the day that you serve it, not the day that you sign it on page two. But I always recommend this. If it's 14 days, make it 16 days. And the 19 days, which I'm going to get to in a second, make it 21 days. Add on a couple of days. Because if they're not paying 14, they're not going to pay in 16. If they're not paying in 19, they're not going to pay in 21. So what is the 14 and 19? So personal service, which I just explained to you. In an external mailbox, like the ones in the old style houses, sitting outside the mailbox. That's, you can serve it as long as they get their mail there, serve it to there. Underneath the door of the rental unit. So if it's under that, a lot of times it's difficult to do that. And it doesn't mean in between the screen door and that door. And no, it's under, you can actually have to push it under. And if there's no room there, you can't do it that way.
0: Yeah. Okay.
1: You can't tape it to the door. A lot of people tape it to the door.
0: Okay.
1: They just kind of like leave it there, or they send it by email. You can't send it by email. You can't send it by text. These are the ways set by the board. Other ways to serve it, it via mail, via courier. That's another way of serving it. When people say, oh, I'm going to serve it via courier because a registered mail, you know what? Save yourself a few bucks. Just put the stamp on the outside of the envelope. Serve it regular mail. It's considered served under the legislation within 5 days. So that's why they have the difference between 14 and 19. So they add on the 5 days to that service. So if you're not in the same area, if you don't know when the tenant's going to be home, et cetera, you know what? Just mail it. And another suggestion that I always, always recommend, when you're mailing it, when you're serving it, if you're serving a mailbox, et cetera, take a picture.
0: Yeah, exactly.
1: Take a picture with your phone. I serve it. And when I put it in the mailbox, because sometimes I serve for my clients, and I take a picture of me. I'm walking Toby. I'm going. I'm passing the mailbox. I take a picture of me putting the envelope. You can visibly see the name. It says, you know, Cannibal. Even if it's one of the community mailboxes, it's fine.
0: Yeah.
1: It's considered that's the day that you do it. So you make it, like I say, add on a couple of days for personal service, add on a couple of days for, you know, mail service. Same idea. You got it, as we talked about before, the amount of tenants. So if, you know, there's three tenants there, you know, five students, whatever, they're all in the same lease, however it is, you have to send five separate ones, which means, I'm sorry to say, you have five different stamps and five different envelopes. Each that's all their names appear on it. That's page one.
0: Okay, I'm just going to stop now. Okay, so let's just go. The proper way of service of notice would be put it in the mailbox, take a photograph, or have someone come and follow you, and they take a picture of you dropping it in the mailbox.
1: Yeah.
0: The other way is to put it underneath the door. Again, have someone make sure they take a photo of you doing that. Or send it by regular mail. Again, take a photo of it that you've actually done it, because it shows the timestamp. Now, I have a question for you. So let's say I filled out the paperwork, okay, and I wait until the next day to post it or whatever else, okay? Do I only put the date, I should wait and not put the date until I've actually done something with it. So I put the date if it's the next day, and then 14 days or 19 days from the day that I serve it.
1: Absolutely.
0: Okay.
1: Unless the date that you sign is the day that you serve it. So, of course, and you don't have to necessarily take somebody with you, because I bring my phone with me. Everybody, they forget their purses and their wallets now, but they don't forget their phone, right? Like, oh my God, where's my phone, right? So it's a camera. And I'm not saying, you know, when you hand it to the person, say cheese, whatever, you just take a picture of the house that day. But it seems the same idea when you put it in the mailbox, have it sticking out of the mailbox, take a picture with your phone, the one or two or three envelopes sitting there. And again, you can't, I mean, I'm not tech savvy enough to put the info up during our conversation. There's no way that I can manipulate an Apple phone to change the date on it.
0: I'll vouch for you, Howard. I'll vouch for you.
1: It's impossible. So you may never need to use it, right? But it's happened to me a couple of times at the board that the tenants said, you know, using profane language and saying he's an effing liar or whatever. Number one, I'm not going to lose my law license to lie to the adjudicator for some one case. You know what? Let me get my phone out. I take a picture and I have it in my photos and I show the adjudicator. And I go, look, this is when it was served. Here's my, and it just kind of, and sometimes you forget. Let's say you have a whole bunch of properties and you forget when you did it, right? And it comes back and says, oh, did you serve it within this period of time? Mm-hmm. So
0: that's okay.
1: Use the phone.
0: Okay, so then you do the N-4 and then you say the L-11 is done at the same time?
1: No. So as far as that date, so if the tenant within that 14 days paid the full amount of rent on there,
0: okay,
1: say it was $2,000. I'll just use that as an example. And you actually served it, let's say today's the 20th of June. Mm-hmm. Well, the 14 days now passes the month of July. And this is an important point to remember, too, that, and let's say your rent is due on the 1st. And we'll get to that in a second, page two. So if your rent is due on the 1st and, July 1st passes and July 2nd, so the actual termination date now is, 14 or 21 days or 16 or 21 days later, it's now July 10th or whatever date it is. Well, that total is not that they owe $2,000. Mm-hmm. And let's say your rent is $2,000. They now owe you $4,000. Mm-hmm. So if they haven't paid that full amount of $2,000, let's say by the end of June, they pay you $1,999. That N-4 is still alive.
0: Okay.
1: It's a document that doesn't die, it's still alive. So that dollar carries over into July. And you can proceed with the next step, which is the L1 application. So if it's let's say 14 days, I'll just use that as an example, 14 days. And it actually explains to you as early as the 15th day, you can file with an L1 application to start the eviction process at the board. And I always recommend to landlords, because it's the easiest way, you can e-file this. As long as it's just N4 L1, it's easy to e-file. You just upload your N4 and your certificate of service.
0: That's what I meant, certificate of service. Yeah. They get that off the website.
1: Correct.
0: And what does such a certificate of service mean? I'm sorry, I made a mistake.
1: So certificate of service is basically you verifying or whoever served it. Even though you signed as a landlord and you get your daughter to do it for you, you get a friend to do it for it, that's fine. They can't sign the N-4. It can only be signed by a landlord or signed by a legal representative.
0: Okay. So perhaps a lot of people, when they serve the N-4, forget about continue with the certificate of service. Have you found that happening?
1: You're going to find out anyways. You're going to find out you need it anyways.
0: Okay.
1: And you don't need to do it the same day. You don't have to fill out the certificate of service the same day. You can download it the next day, whatever, sign it, whatever, when you're getting your paperwork together. Because those two forms, the N-4 and the certificate of service, is what you need when you file the L-1 application to the board.
0: Okay, so what do we do with the certificate of service then? Do we send that via email? Do we drop it off at the office? No. What do we do?
1: No. So the N-4 and the certificate of service are married to each other.
0: Mm-hmm. Okay.
1: When you file the L-1 application, it goes along with it. Now, sometimes you forget to send in the certificate of service. That's not a deal breaker. And I'm not telling people to do this, but even on the day of the hearing, the adjudicator may mention to you, oh, by the way, your certificate of service wasn't included with the package. We need that document. You can bring it with you. I suggest don't do that. But if for whatever reason you forget, or you're uploading your documents online, and again, this is a tech thing that your file's too big or whatever, it can't upload it. Sometimes with the N-4, you can't reduce the size of it. It tells you that within 5 days that you need to submit these documents to the landlord and tenant board to attach to your L-1 application. Otherwise, which is crazy, they're going to dismiss your application. So you spend $175 or $190.
0: Yeah.
1: And they'll dismiss it. And you have to start all over again. So you can send it in two ways. You can send it in either email to the office. Mm-hmm. So if it's Central Region, which is Mississauga, Barrie, Orangeville, that kind of area. You can actually email it to the central office and you can get that address online. Make sure you keep all your documents. So if you fax it, and make sure you keep your fax confirmation. You don't want to get to the board and they say, oh, by the way, you never faxed in the documents. Yes. Oh, I'm sorry. Yes. Here's my confirmation. I did fax it in. Yes. Just to cover yourself. That's really, really important.
0: So that's another good point, Howard, is that once you serve the tenant with this paperwork, You have to send all this paperwork to the board. It has to be somewhere. I remember when I was doing it years ago. I mean, and I don't have any problems with my tenants now, so I've gotten away from all of this. But I remember my paralegal said, you need to go and get the certificate of service and drop it off here, because that's how it used to be, right?
1: No, you can file it, so you can actually. Yeah,
0: it's a lot different than years ago.
1: No, it's okay, but I mean, there's still a lot of problems with the system, which I'm not going to. That's for another day. Yes. But I'm saying so. So they actually prompt you online, you know, upload this document, whatever you haven't included, you need. It's actually a relatively good system. Good. It's not perfect, but it's pretty good. Yeah. So
0: fantastic.
1: And certificate of service. And again, you can't do any of these documents until your N-4 matures after the 19 or 20 day or the 14 or 15 day. But it'll tell you. It's actually, the system's pretty good.
0: So good.
1: So
0: okay, good point. Where do we go now?
1: page two. Okay.
0: Okay.
1: And again, I'm sorry, I can't. You'll see this talks about the amount of arrears that are owed. So the first part is the rental period from what one date to the next date. So let's say this month. So it's the 1st of April to the 30th. 1st of June to the 30th of June. Well, you got to make sure, because it tells you day, month, year. So you put the day, which is today, is the whatever day
0: 10th.
1: It is.
0: 10th.
1: But not not today's date. So the rental period. So the rental period runs from the 1st.
0: Oh, I see. Okay. That's a good point. See, I made a mistake there, right? That's a good point. Okay.
1: 1st to the 30th.
0: Okay.
1: Then it says rent charge, so $2,000. So, and then the next thing is rent paid. Again, I know you can't see this, but you'll look online. Rent paid. So let's say they paid $1,000 of the $2,000. The balance is $1,000. Mm-hmm. And that's the total that goes at the bottom here.
0: Yeah.
1: But let's say you're not a landlord that's taking care of this too quickly, that you a bunch of months have gone by. It actually gives you three lines here. So let's say 3 months have gone by. Mm-hmm. So, April, May, June, right? And again, if it's paid on the 1st. But let's say 4 or 5 months has gone by and you haven't served an N-4. So you can actually, and people are like, oh my God, there's only three lines. Well, it doesn't really matter, because you can actually, so on the first line, so let's say it's 5 months. So we go from like the 1st of March until the 31st of May.
0: Okay, good point.
1: And then, if it's 3 months, the total here on rent charged is $6,000, not $2,000. Rent paid $1,000, balance $5,000. And then exactly, you go to the next month's down, like, June, July, whatever it might be. A big problem that happens with this form, we'll get to the next lines in a second, very common is that when the rental period doesn't run from the first of the month to the end of the month, because people think, oh, I'm going to be a smart guy, let them in on the 5th, so I'll start the rental period from the 5th and get the rent paid on the 5th every month.
0: Yeah.
1: That's great if everything's running smoothly.
0: Yes.
1: A huge error is if the tenant hasn't paid the rent, well, what does the rental period run from? It runs from the 5th to 4th.
0: Mm-hmm.
1: Okay. From the 5th to the 5th. No, it runs from the 5th of the month. The last day of the rental period is the 4th. Or if it's the 15th of the month, it runs from the 15th to the 14th. So I actually beg my landlords all the time, do me a favor. Please have the rental period run from the 1st. And they'll be like, well, they moved in on the 5th. You charge them the rent from the 5th to the end of the month. Or if you're going to waive that amount or whatever you might want to do, start the rental period, because it's on the lease. Start first, because that, again, it's such a common mistake where people screw it up. Sorry to use that language, but they screw it up. And that's wrong on the form. So that's another mistake that comes up at the landlord and tenant pool. Happens all the time,
0: Yeah.
1: Make And make sure that when you file the date, and like I said, it has to be the date after when we went to the first place, pay this amount by. So let's say it was paid by, you have to pay everything by the 15th of June. You can't file the application earliest until the 16th of June.
0: Okay.
1: So one point I didn't bring up, and I apologize at the beginning. So when can you serve this form? Okay. When can you start the N-4 process? So let's say your rental period starts from the 1st of June. Well, they have to pay by June 1st. It doesn't mean you can serve them a notice on June the 1st. The earliest day would be June the 2nd. That's the earliest that you can serve this form, because that's technically at 1201, you know, on June the 2nd, is their now rent is overdue.
0: In arrears.
1: You know, they have the entire day of June the 1st in which to pay the rent. But if they paid it by the 2nd, that's when you can serve this. Mm-hmm. And I suggest serve it as quickly as possible.
0: Yes.
1: They pay it
0: I agree.
1: If they pay it before you file to the landlord and tenant board, they pay the full amount, well, you just throw this away. And if they give you an argument, why are you serving me this? You don't trust me. You know what? As you mentioned,
0: it's a business. Don't take it personally.
1: Because I have to cover myself, etc. You know, you may give them a couple of days grace, and they say, well, give me a couple more days. But even after you file the application to the board, so you file the application to the board, and, you know, you don't get a hearing for 2, 3, 4, 5 months. Mm-hmm. If everything that's due, say, you know, I filed this in January, and, you know, by March 31st, they've actually, their balance is zero. You now have to cancel the hearing. They will still owe you the filing fee. And I don't think you should go all the way to the landlord and tenant board and ask for the $175. You'll waste a day, and you're not going to hire somebody to go collect $175 or $190 for you. And by the way, as of July 1st, the rates go up another 5%.
0: Of course. Yeah. Of course.
1: They actually didn't do that. It was supposed to be in April, but they delayed it till July. So that we'll get back to the second page.
0: Okay.
1: And you'll see who signs it. I'm so bad at showing this. Landlord representative. So check off landlord, put your name there, your first name, your last name. And as we mentioned on page one, even though there may be 12 landlords, only one of you has to sign.
0: Okay.
1: Representative. It doesn't mean your buddy Bob. It means a legal representative.
0: Mm-hmm.
1: Or if it's a landlord that's, you know, a huge corporation like Simcoe County, it's somebody that, you know, works for Simcoe County, their representative. So, you know, Mary works at Simcoe County. She only takes care of these properties. We won't get into the whole, you know, who can represent at a board. Again, that's another conversation. So, and then another, I keep on saying really important, but everything's really important. The signature line. Okay. It says signature and date. So the signature can't be, save myself some time. I'm going to do everything on a computer, and you just print your name there by computer. Mm-hmm. Well, if you print your name there, 99 times out of 100, it will get tossed by the adjudicator and say, no, it has to be signed in ink by that person.
0: Sure.
1: And the date, and good point you brought up before. So let's say I signed it today, but didn't serve it tomorrow until tomorrow. Well, the date of tomorrow's thing will have to be, you know, today's date is the 10th, but I didn't serve it or mail it until the 11th. Which is another good reason to, you know, give yourself a couple of days grace period. As an example, let's say, you know, you've got all your N4s, you're going to actually deliver it to the tenant, or you're going to mail it, you have it in your car, and then, you know, life happens, you forget.
0: Sure.
1: And then the day it's like, oh my God, I've got all these things to serve, and I left myself tight. You know, I did it the 14 or 19 days. All those N4s and, you know, are now void because you haven't served it on that date. That's why I say leave yourself a couple of days grace period. The last part, representative information, if applicable. Well, if you're a landlord, you don't need to put your information in there. If you're a legal representative, you have to put your information in there because it tells you, you know, who's helping you with this. I mean, even though you may get a legal representative like myself to help you out with the N4 notice, if you feel confident enough, and I actually encourage landlords, again, I'm strange that way. I like to save people money. If you're confident enough that, you know, at least I've got this off my chest, I can explain to you what the process is at the landlord tenant board, and you feel confident enough, as long as all your paperwork is fine, it's relatively straightforward at the board. You know, if you feel, well, you know what, I can't really afford for you to go to the board, but if you can help me with the paperwork, that's fine. So then, you know, it's not like they're going to question, oh my God, your legal representative. And the same thing happens with the L1 application when you file it. So let's say I help somebody, and it happens all the time. I help them with the N4, help file the L1, and my name's still on the documents. Mm-hmm. Not like, you know, if I don't show up at the board, but the landlord is there, that's fine. But only myself or the landlord can be there. You just send a friend to represent any of the parties. And like I said, that'll be a conversation for another day. Who can represent it?
0: Yes, that's a really good point.
1: And four, but Bob is listed as one of the landlords. Well, you're busy that day, but Bob can go. Mm-hmm. Well, Bob can go because they're going to ask you, you know, how are you related to this company? Mm-hmm. Signing off, blah, blah, blah. They're going to ask, the adjudicator will ask you that question, unless it's somebody that the adjudicator knows really well. But even still, they ask, even though most, pretty well, all the areas in Ontario, the adjudicators, they pretty well all know me. They know I'm a paralegal. They'll mm-hmm. still ask me, give the files that I'm on, and I may be on five or six that day. They'll ask me to introduce myself, with the Law Society, blah, blah, blah. And for each, same thing with the landlord. They're going to ask you the same, give mm-hmm. you a name, what's your association with the company. And the thing is, if you don't have certain standing at the board, mm-hmm. don't send a real estate agent there, don't send your buddy there. It will be tossed or adjourned because so you don't want to make that mistake. So make sure your forms are done correctly. Make sure it's filled out properly. And again, as I suggested last week and even the last time we spoke a number of months ago, if you have a question, please reach out to me. Please call me, email me, please text me, whatever. It's really important. If I can direct you to do stuff yourself, I'm happy for you. If you don't feel confident to do it and you want me to review something for you, I'm happy with that too. I just want to make sure that you go in the right direction, because the worst thing I see is literally every single time I attend the landlord and tenant board, people do the forms themselves, and legal representatives have gotten the forms wrong too. But they go to the board, and it's the worst thing. You cringe when people go up there and the adjudicator has to say to them, I'm sorry. You're going to have to start over again. And then the screaming and yelling starts. It's like, oh my God, I'm out 7 months rent of this thing. Yeah. Have to go over and it'd be like, I'm sorry. Oh my God. And the other excuse that they use is, I called the landlord and tenant board, the 1-800 number, and I kind of explained to the people, and they say, this is how you do it. And they're like, well, they're not a legal representative.
0: Yeah.
1: The word, and I don't care who it is. And that they get frustrated. And you don't want to be frustrated. So if you're out 6 months now and you have to start all over and it's 12 months at the end of it, you're in deep trouble.
0: That's why I say it's dangerous now to be a landlord. This is not a joke anymore. So we're going to close off right now, Howard. Thank you so much for going into detail. If we have any questions, if anyone has any questions, how can they get a hold of you, Howard?
1: So the best way, I mean, they can email me, but there's two different ways. So my phone number is 705-722-1971, and you can either email or text me or call me at that number. Or if you want to email me, my address is info at Tavroges Legal, exactly how my name is spelled, TAVROGESLEGAL, so one word, .com. 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
0: Thank you so much, Howard. Fantastic. So we were discussing today how not to get your end form thrown out at the landlord and tenant board. And Howard's gone right through the whole form, step by step. And if there's other things that we've missed, because we can always miss something, please send a message to Howard. I know he's very, very helpful to my association members. And I really appreciate that, Howard. And you've been in this business a long, long time. You've been on both sides, which is is really good, right? I mean, that's what we need. We need to see both sides of this problem. So if you're not going to take this seriously, you shouldn't even be in the real estate business, guys, because this is one thing that you need to know about the end for. So I thank you, Howard Tavroges. He's a licensed member of the Law Society of Upper Canada. In 2006, he started at the Community of Legal Clinic at Simcoe, Halliburton, Kawartha Lakes. He was tenant duty counsel at the Lender and Tenant Board between 2008 and 2013. So he's a fantastic resource of information. So I say thank you very much, Howard, for being my guest. We will see you next week, same time. All the best. Thank you.
1: Bye-bye.
0: Bye, everyone. This is Maria Recruit, All Things Real Estate, and we were discussing about the end for today. So by all means, watch my show. I have a show every single day from Monday to Friday, starting at 3:00, and I have another guest coming on next. So we will see you later. Take care. Bye-bye now. Happy investing. Bye, everyone.

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3: From CBC News, The World This Hour, I'm Claude Fague. We begin this morning with news of the passing of a Canadian boxing legend.
4: The Canadian heavyweight champion from Toronto at 221 pounds in the blue corner, George Chevallo
3: being introduced at the Pacific Coliseum in Vancouver in 1972. It was his second time going toe-to-toe with the great Muhammad Ali. And for the second time, Ali failed to knock Chevallo down. In 2017, Chevallo spoke to the CBC's Dwight Drummond about his famous first fight with Ali in Toronto.
5: Talk about what happened after that fight. There's a great story about what Ali did after the fight and what you did after the fight.
6: Well, he went to the hospital with bleeding kidneys at St. Mike's Hospital in Toronto.
5: He took a few body shots there. Quite a few.
6: And I went dancing with my wife.
5: You went to the disco while he went to the hospital.
6: Yeah, I went to the disco, he went to the hospital.
3: Ali called Chevallo the toughest opponent he ever faced. Long after he retired from the ring, Chevallo worked with charities, but also dealt with immense personal tragedy, losing three sons and his wife because of battles with drug addiction. George Chevallo was 89 years old. Montrealers are marking the 20-year anniversary of the shooting at Dawson College. The attack killed one student, injured 19 others, and left an entire community shaken. And the shooting also prompted calls for gun control, a push that continues on today's anniversary. Alexander Silberman reports.
7: In the Peace Garden at Montreal's Dawson College, a solemn ceremony marking two decades since a shooting that forever changed the lives of students, staff, and families. On September 13, 2006, a gunman murdered a student in the school cafeteria and injured 19 others. Jean Charest was Quebec's premier at the time.
8: Today's ceremony, 20 years later, is a moment of hope, and it should be a moment of inspiration.
7: 18-year-old Anastasia D'Souza was killed. Her mother, Louise D'Souza, says she wants to use her pain and grief to help others. At the end of the ceremony, they took a moment to plant seeds in the school's Garden of Peace, marking a day of unthinkable violence with an act of remembrance and hope. Alexander Silberman, CBC News, Montreal.
3: A projectile struck an Iranian cargo ship in the Strait of Hormuz this morning. State media report one crew member was killed, three others were injured. Britain's maritime security team confirms that the vessel was hit while passing through the area. They're urging all commercial ships to exercise extreme caution. Meanwhile, U.S. President Donald Trump has called on Ukrainian President Volodymyr Zelensky to halt strikes on Russian diesel, saying the attacks are causing a fuel shortage. In Ireland,
9: USA, USA, USA.
3: Supporters of Trump line the streets of Doonbeg. Trump is meeting with Irish leaders for a second day as he celebrates the Irish Open on his golf course. But not everyone is happy with the American president's visit.
10: Out Trump, out.
11: I am just disgusted that Donald Trump isn't clear. Okay, he's an abhorrent individual. He has caused absolute chaos and death and destruction all across the world. And yet the Irish government has rolled out the red carpet and has paid, I suppose, a conservative estimate of $20 million in security costs for him to do a private golfing event.
3: Today, Trump doubled down on his calls for the reunification of Ireland. Protesters in that country say they can handle their own affairs without U.S. interference. Prime Minister Mark Carney is in Toronto today to pitch global business leaders on investing in Canada. He plans to showcase nation-building projects in energy, artificial intelligence, and manufacturing, positioning Canada as a safe haven amid rising trade tensions with the U.S. And that is your World This Hour. For CBC News, I'm Claude Fague.
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0: Canada is complicated. 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Well, it has opinions. I'm Kathleen Petty, the host of West of Centre. 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
1: From CBC News, The World This Hour, I'm Claude Fay. Canadian boxing legend George Schiavolo has passed away at the age of 89. Schiavolo's career included epic battles with Muhammad Ali in the ring, while he dealt with family tragedy out of it. Ed Kleiman looks back on the career of the man known as Boom Boom.
2: The Canadian heavyweight champion from Toronto, George Schiavolo!
3: It didn't matter whether it was George Foreman, Joe Frazier, or the greatest of them all, Muhammad Ali.
4: Muhammad Ali says he will be the first man to knock George Schiavolo off his feet.
3: No one in 93 professional bouts was ever able to knock out or even knock down George Schiavolo. The son of Croatian immigrants who was born in Toronto's Junction neighborhood, turned pro at 19, eventually getting a title shot against Ali in Toronto's Maple Leaf Gardens in 1966. Outside the ring, he endured extreme grief. Three of his five children died after struggling with heroin addiction, while his wife died by suicide. In his later years, Schiavolo began to suffer from dementia and spent his final years in a long-term care facility. Schiavolo died Saturday on his birthday at the age of 89. Ed Kleiman for CBC News, Toronto.
1: To Indonesia. Emergency crews hauling survivors out of life rafts in the Java Sea today, and more than 100 passengers and crew are missing after a ferry overturned overnight. The vessel was traveling between the island of Java and Borneo. At least 100 people have been brought to safety so far, and six bodies have been recovered. The ferry was carrying more than 200 people. Voters in Sweden are heading to the polls today. Sweden's governing center-right party is hoping to form a new coalition, a coalition that includes a far-right cabinet ministers. The CBC's Julia Chapman reports.
5: Sweden's election has become a referendum on immigration. For the last 4 years, the country has been led by center-right Prime Minister Ulf Kristersson.
6: We see good results in the Swedish economy, good results in fighting crime, good results in decreasing asylum seekers in Sweden.
5: Kristersson came to power thanks to a deal with the far-right Sweden Democrat Party. They weren't part of the government, but this time Kristersson says if he wins, he will appoint some of their members to his cabinet. In the past few years, even the centre-left Social Democrat Party has voted for stricter migration policies to broaden its stance. Former Prime Minister Magdalena Andersson is that party's leader.
7: This is a very important election for Sweden.
5: And there has been backlash to certain immigration policies. A push to deport children of asylum seekers when they turned 18 was suspended after an outcry. The result of Sweden's election will be known this evening. Julia Chapman, CBC News, London.
1: And finally, Canadian superstar Celine Dion made her triumphant return to the stage last night in Paris. The CBC's Sarah Levitt was there.
8: By all accounts, it was a triumphant return. Celine Dion back on stage in front of a crowd of approximately 45,000 people in Paris, all singing along. Fans say it was an emotional performance. A diva out to prove her voice still intact. Dion fans there to say that's the case. Celine canceled her tour in March 2020 due to the pandemic, but more performance didn't come after she was diagnosed with stiff person syndrome, a neurological disorder. It causes muscle spasms, including of the vocal cords. That didn't stop the Quebecois, beloved worldwide. Sarah Levitt, CBC News, Paris.
1: And that is your World This Hour. For CBC News, I'm Claude Fay.
9: Oh. playing nothing but the best music non-stop throughout the day.

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I ain't really sure, but it seems I remember the good times with just a little bit more in focus.

0: 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Yes, the climate is warming, but everything else kind of feels like a hot mess too. I'm Johanna Wagstaff, host of the podcast, What on Earth? I'm a meteorologist, a scientist, and a pilot. 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
1: From CBC News, The World This Hour, I'm Riley Lechuk. Prime Minister Mark Carney is in Toronto today to pitch global business leaders on investing in Canada. He is hosting a welcome reception ahead of tomorrow's two-day Canada Investment Summit. Carney is aiming to trigger $1 trillion in new private capital over the next 5 years, positioning Canada as a safe haven amid rising trade tensions with the United States. U.S. President Donald Trump has taken aim at his Ukrainian ally. Speaking at the Irish Open Golf Tournament, he says strikes on Russian energy plants are driving up fuel costs. Dominic Valaitis reports.
2: Ukraine says Russia's oil refineries are legitimate targets. But with the price of diesel rising at U.S. gas stations amid a global shortage, Donald Trump today called on Ukraine's president, Volodymyr Zelensky, to spare them.
3: Mr. Zelensky has to do one thing. He has to stop knocking out diesel fuel in Russia because he's causing a shortage of diesel fuel. This isn't done by the Middle East. This is done by what's happening with Russia and Ukraine. That's hurting the world. We don't want him to hit diesel fuel.
2: Some will likely disagree with Trump's analysis. The Russia-Ukraine war is solely to blame for a global shortage. In its monthly oil market report released Friday, the International Energy Agency said the conflict in the Middle East, which recently expanded to threaten Saudi Arabia's ability to export oil through the Red Sea, has also affected the world's supply of diesel. Dominic Valaitis for CBC News, Bristol, England.
1: Several Ukrainian cities were hit by Russian strikes overnight. Ukrainian rescuers in the eastern city of Kramatorsk pull a woman from a destroyed apartment in a burned-out building that was hit by a Russian bomb. Local officials say six people were injured. They say a separate strike in the same region hit a civilian vehicle, killing two occupants. The southern city of Odessa also came under drone attack, as did a gas station just 1 kilometer from Ukraine's border with Poland. A researcher who resigned from leading AI developer Anthropic this week insists many of his former colleagues share his concerns about the future. Speaking with the BBC's Laura Kunzberg, Jacob Coxon says people in the AI industry fear the race to create advanced AI models could threaten humanity, and they are planning accordingly.
4: I can speak to the people who work there, and I can say that they are genuinely frightened. They're genuinely concerned about the fate of humanity in the next 2 years. When they are planning their lives, they are thinking about the impacts of their work. Like, they're maybe like considering buying land somewhere because they're so scared of the instability as a result of rapid AI progress.
1: Just yesterday, Coxon's former boss, Anthropic CEO Dario Amodei, called on other AI firms to slow their pace of advancement to better manage the risks. Forest cover in the Democratic Republic of Congo is shrinking, and as Chris Ochamringa explains, that means millions of Congolese are losing access to traditional medicinal herbs they rely on.
5: The trees in this forest in the Democratic Republic of Congo are more than just trees. They're a health lifeline. Their bark and leaves are used as medicine by millions of Congolese people with few health options. David Capella is a traditional healer who has spent decades using plants to treat patients. He says some of those trees help us treat illnesses like prostate cancer, kidney problems, appendicitis, and many other ailments. Now there are very few trees left around Kinshasa, so we have to travel much farther to look for the ones with medicinal properties. According to the International Forest Monitoring Platform, Global Nature Watch, the DRC lost about 8 million hectares of its humid primary forest between 2002 and 2025. The DRC government has developed programs to tackle deforestation, but forests continue to disappear despite those efforts, along with medicinal plants that communities rely on. Chris Ochamringa for CBC News, Kinshasa.
1: 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For CBC News, I'm Riley Lechuk.
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1: 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Take Laura Marling. I've loved her music for more than a decade. 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
2: From CBC News, The World This Hour, I'm Riley Lechuk. Prime Minister Mark Carney kicks off a much-anticipated investment summit today in Toronto. He is hoping to drum up $1 trillion from international investors. But as Benjamin Lopez-Steven reports, his message of Canada's economic stability could be a tough sell amid a trade war.
3: The most sought-after commodity is trust.
4: That's Finance Minister François-Philippe Champagne hyping up the Prime Minister's investment summit in Toronto and what Canada can provide. Investors will be shown over 150 possible opportunities, including AI projects, high-speed rail, and an oil pipeline.
3: If you want to ensure the growth in your own domestic market, critical minerals and energy will be essential. And therefore, Canada becomes that partner of choice.
4: But there's a problem. The Canada-U.S. trade war and whether investors will bite at Carney's pitch. Jamie Gillies is a political scientist at St. Thomas University in Fredericton. He says Carney's got the right goal, but he's not sure if it's realistic.
5: To catalyze this amount of capital, trillions of dollars, including foreign investment, that will be highly dependent on whether we get a deal with the United States or want one.
4: The summit will run until Tuesday. Benjamin Lopez-Steven, CBC News, Ottawa.
2: U.S. President Donald Trump is wrapping up his trip to Ireland. Speaking at the Irish Open Golf Tournament, Trump weighed in on the rising cost of fuel worldwide. He claims the spike in diesel prices is not due to disruptions in shipments from Saudi Arabia. Instead, he blames Ukrainian President Volodymyr Zelensky for targeting Russian energy infrastructure.
6: He has to stop knocking out diesel fuel in Russia. Let him go after targets, but not diesel fuel, because he's causing a shortage of diesel. This isn't done by the Middle East. This is done by what's happening with Russia and Ukraine. So we spoke to Mr. Zelensky about it.
2: Kyiv has defended its strikes on energy facilities as critical to hampering Moscow's war economy. People in Sweden are voting in a high-stakes election, which could bring ultra-conservatives into power for the first time. A right-wing bloc has partnered with the Sweden Democrats, a party with past links to the neo-Nazi movement. Speaking at the ballot box, Swedish Prime Minister and moderate party leader Ulf Kristersson says he's confident extremism will not succeed.
7: We have 8 parties in the Swedish parliament, and no party is even close to have a majority of their own. So the precondition for getting things done is actually the ability to compromise, to have a clear vision, but be pragmatic in the steps you take. And I think we have shown that for the last 4 years.
2: Swedish voters have said healthcare, immigration, and the economy are key issues for them. A study led by researchers in BC have made a discovery about babies born with sickle cell trait. They found many showed changes in blood proteins and gene activity within their first week of life, despite appearing healthy. University of Victoria Associate Professor Jifa Dorduno says more research is needed.
8: Studies or more studies like this would better inform the health system and the practitioners with it to be able to treat and recognize conditions like this and render a quicker treatment.
2: Sickle cell trait is a genetic condition which can lead to long-term complications and episodes of intense pain. The researchers say larger, more in-depth studies could improve how children born with it are monitored or treated. And Canadian boxing legend George Chavallo has died.
9: The Canadian heavyweight champion from Toronto at 221 pounds in the blue corner, George Chavallo!
2: Now, with Chavallo being introduced at the Pacific Coliseum in Vancouver in 1972, it was his second time going toe-to-toe with the great Muhammad Ali, and for the second time stood his ground. In more than 90 professional bouts, the 5-time national heavyweight champion never hit the mat. George Chavallo was 89 years old. And that is your World This Hour. For CBC News, I'm Riley Lechuk.

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3: From CBC News, The World This Hour, I'm Riley Lechuk. Prime Minister Mark Carney is in Toronto today to pitch global business leaders on investing in Canada. He is hosting a welcome reception ahead of tomorrow's two-day Canada Investment Summit. Carney is aiming to trigger $1 trillion in new private capital over the next 5 years, positioning Canada as a safe haven amid rising trade tensions with the United States. He plans to showcase nation-building projects in energy, manufacturing, and artificial intelligence. More and more AI researchers say they fear the potential threat their own technology could pose on humanity's future. Now, industry leaders are calling for a collective slowdown, but not a freeze. The CBC's Linda Ward explains.
4: U.S. President Donald Trump says he's not slowing down his country's AI race, dismissing concerns this week by two Anthropic researchers that AI is progressing too quickly and could lead to human extinction.
5: But I think you have a lot of negative forces that are bringing it up that shouldn't be bringing it up, and they're bringing up things that won't happen. But whoever wins with AI wins. You
4: know? Jacob Coxon resigned from Anthropic over the concerns today, telling the BBC AI companies are worried too.
6: So it's not at all an exaggeration to say that the people who are involved with both founding these companies and building the tech believe there is a possibility of human extinction.
4: Anthropic CEO Dario Amodei says his company is committing to third-party oversight and more international cooperation on social media. XAI's Elon Musk and OpenAI's Sam Altman appeared to agree, an unlikely pact to slow but not halt AI's advancement. Linda Ward, CBC News, Toronto.
3: To Ukraine. Ukrainian rescuers pull a woman from a destroyed apartment in a burned-out building. Local officials say six people were injured. Kramatorsk was one of several Ukrainian cities hit by Russian airstrikes overnight. One struck a train near the Polish border shortly after several prominent European officials passed through the area after visiting Kyiv. That group reportedly included former British Prime Minister Boris Johnson. Ukrainian authorities say there were no casualties in the train attack. U.S. President Donald Trump made a surprise announcement at the Irish Open. He says Irish golfer Shane Lowry made a request.
7: Could you possibly take the tariffs off of Irish whiskey? Yeah. And I said, on behalf of the United States of America, I am going to take the tariffs off of...
3: Irish whiskey currently faces a 15% tariff imposed by Trump on imports from the European Union. Earlier this year, the U.S. president agreed to lift U.S. levies targeting some British alcohol products, which included whiskey distilled in Northern Ireland. Meantime, in about a week and a half, Trump's ban on Canadian alcohol imports will take effect. It's given Nova Scotia liquor producers mixed feelings. And as Juliana Grillo explains, some are concerned while others are more glass half full.
8: Lockie McLean is the president of Glenora Distillers. He says somewhere between 33 and 40% of his sales go to the U.S. He says the company has dealt with this before. Glenora Distillery used to sell a significant amount of its product to Russia until that changed.
9: A leader there messed it up, and now we got another leader in the U.S. is messing us up again.
8: Others, however, are barely affected. Melissa Herbin is the executive director for Wine Growers Nova Scotia.
10: We see this as an opportunity to really strengthen our domestic economy.
8: In a statement to CBC News, the Nova Scotia Department of Intergovernmental Affairs said they have taken steps to remove internal trade barriers. It did not say exactly how much Nova Scotian alcohol goes to the U.S., but it said it is working directly with the industry to better understand the full impact. Juliana Grillo, CBC News, Halifax.
3: And that is your World This Hour. For CBC News, I'm Riley Lechuk.
11: It's time. time to chill out with us. 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

0: Canada is complicated.
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0: And Alberta? Well, it has opinions. I'm Kathleen Petty, the host of West of Centre. 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
2: From CBC News, The World This Hour, I'm Riley Lechuk. Prime Minister Mark Carney kicks off a much-anticipated investment summit today in Toronto. He's hoping to drum up $1 trillion from international investors. Benjamin Lopez-Steven reports.
3: The most sought-after commodity is trust.
4: That's Finance Minister François-Philippe Champagne hyping up the Prime Minister's investment summit in Toronto and what Canada can provide. Investors will be shown over 150 possible opportunities, including AI projects, high-speed rail, and an oil pipeline.
3: If you want to ensure the growth in your own domestic market, critical minerals and energy will be essential. And therefore, Canada becomes that partner of choice.
4: But there's a problem: the Canada-US trade war and whether investors will bite at Carney's pitch. Jamie Gillies is a political scientist at St. Thomas University in Fredericton. He says Carney's got the right goal, but he's not sure if it's realistic.
5: To catalyze this amount of capital, trillions of dollars, including foreign investment, that will be highly dependent on whether we get a deal with the United States or want one.
4: The summit will run until Tuesday. Benjamin Lopez-Steven, CBC News, Ottawa.
2: Overseas, search crews are still combing the waters in the Java Sea for missing people after an Indonesian ferry capsized. Caroline Bargut has the details.
6: It's a horrific scene. An overturned ferry can be seen floating in the Indonesian Java Sea. The passenger ship set sail from the East Java city of Surabaya on Saturday. On Sunday, en route to the nearby island of Borneo, it hit bad weather and lost contact. Rescuers have managed to pull more than 100 people from the water, but 129 are still missing and at least six confirmed dead. One of the survivors says there weren't enough life jackets on board, so passengers were forced to fight over them. We were panicked. Some were pinned under tables while others were shoving each other, says Rinto Arahap. Ferries are a key mode of transportation in Indonesia. They are often more affordable and more readily available than air travel. Global Affairs Canada says there are no reports of any Canadian citizens who were on board the capsized ship. Caroline Bargut, CBC News, Vancouver.
2: U.S. President Donald Trump has taken aim at Ukraine, accusing it of driving up fuel costs. He says Ukrainian President Volodymyr Zelensky should stop hitting Russian energy sites.
7: He has to stop knocking out diesel fuel in Russia. Let him go after targets, but not diesel fuel, because he's causing a shortage of diesel fuel. This isn't done by the Middle East. This is done by what's happening with Russia and Ukraine. So we spoke to Mr. Zelensky about it.
2: Kyiv has defended its strikes on energy facilities as critical to hampering Moscow's war economy. And some Iranian Canadians hoping to attend law school are worried they could be blocked because of U.S. policy. The Law School Admission Council, which handles applications in both Canada and the U.S., says it must comply with American sanctions on those with ties to Iran. Michelle Morton reports.
8: Artin Safai has been planning to take the test in November, but was notified this week by the Law School Admission Council that his account has been locked. He says he's been in touch with LSAC to let them know he's a Canadian citizen, but has not heard back yet.
9: If you don't have an LSAT score, it's very difficult to get into a law school in North America.
8: LSAC says in a statement it's restoring services for those who provide documentation showing exemption from the restrictions. Family lawyer Nusha Sami says she was shocked when she heard the news from Safai.
10: Would potentially put at risk their entire legal career.
8: She's been reaching out to multiple law schools in BC asking them to take action. One of those schools is UBC's School of Law. It says it's monitoring the issue closely and is exploring potential solutions. Michelle Morton, CBC News, Vancouver.
2: And that is your World This Hour. For CBC News, I'm Riley Lechuk.
11: real estate investors that there's so much uncertainty with the coronavirus or COVID-19 and how this is affecting landlords and tenants in Ontario. And I really felt very strongly about this. And I sent out, calling anyone who was a landlord or real estate investor to come on my show and that we can discuss what things we can actually do to mitigate the risks that we're going to be going through. And Holly reached out, Holly Coolis from Sudbury, Ontario, who has over 400 doors that she's managing. So thank you, Holly from Sudbury, Ontario. And Gary Hebert from Ajax, who's not only a landlord, he's a real estate investor. He has his own group that he runs once a month from Ajax. And I deeply respect Gary. Actually, Gary was the first person that ever interviewed me about my short-term rental business. So I owe a lot to you, Gary. That was a wonderful experience. So thank you. And thank you for coming as my guest again. Thank you for both of you. So now we're just starting to get in. Welcome aboard. So the two of you, we're just coming into realizing that we now have been shut down as a province. I don't know if it's a country, but certainly as a province, that we only allow Canadians to come back into the country. So that affects a number of hospitality businesses. The other thing too is now Premier Ford has said, we are on lockdown also when we have to stay within our homes. And there's only certain businesses that will be open, which affects the bottom line for many businesses. So the only ones that they allow to be open are grocery stores, probably for you to buy gas, and maybe a few other things, certainly the medical profession. But how is this going to affect us as real estate investors and landlords? I'm just going to ask Holly to be the first person who's going to answer, because you and I have spoken at length about this. So tell me, what has happened since yesterday and today, since I spoke to you? What has happened in your business?
12: Well, Maria, I am extremely surprised at the rate this, frenzy has escalated to in such a short period of time. I just had a discussion with my client on Friday and we were optimistic. And now Tuesday, I'm a little bit less optimistic. I was, as mentioned to you, we're already receiving an influx and calls from tenants advising us that they will not be able to pay their rent due to them not being able to work, the daycare closures. The severity has risen dramatically in such a short period of time, and it is causing worry for my clients, absolutely.
11: Yes, of course, the cash flow is not there. And Gary, yourself, what has happened? Tell us what's happened to you.
13: Yeah, so for myself right now, and I haven't heard anything yet from our investors, But I haven't had any phone calls at this point in time. Now, I don't have nearly as close as many doors, Holly, that you've got, 400. But I haven't heard anything at this point in time. There's obviously concern, I think, going as we move forward. And as every day, there's new and breaking news that, it's most likely going to be a possibility that there's going to be more and more tenants saying that they're not going to be able to pay their rents. This is a situation where it's very different from, say, 2008 financial crisis. Mm-hmm. And so back then it was just the banks that needed the bailout. But now on this time around, it's not only just the banks, but it's pretty much all the businesses right across Canada, down to where they're saying that they're may even help and bail out some of the tenants as well, too, in regards to providing them with some additional income to help them out. And so it's mm-hmm. definitely moving forward mm-hmm. is going to be some, yeah. I think, challenging times. But I mean, the one thing that I've always tried to stress to my clients and for myself is, especially when you're in an era where, there's been a lot of fiscal changes and low interest rates, and the need to want to lend that money out, you've got to ensure that yourself, that you try to stay liquid and not to overextend and over leverage yourself. And so I think if you can withstand what's going to happen, I think in the next 2 to 3 months, I think what will come out of this, come out of this okay. But there's definitely going to be some trying times. There's no doubt about it.
11: Oh, of course. I think you are in some trying times right now. Tell us where you are right now, Gary, and what's happened in your life. There's an example, right? So tell us what happened
13: to
11: you.
13: Go ahead. My daughter was in Spain. She was over there for, she was supposed to be there for 6 months. And she was doing a program called Au Pair. So essentially going into like a family's house and helping their kids, either take them to school or pick them up and help them with their English. And with this crisis that was happening, and I mean, it was incredible how quick it happened as well, too. I remember just on the weekend prior to this weekend, I was like, you know, should I bring her home or should I not bring her home? But we made the decision to bring her home based on what we were seeing happening in Italy, and Italy being close to and Spain. And it was just, it was safer just to bring her home because I didn't want her in another country. And so because of that, and her coming from an area where it's starting to get real bad over there, we wanted to contain her, or at least do the self-isolation for her. And so because I was still meeting with clients, because last Thursday wasn't this crazy. And,
11: yes,
13: and so my thought, I was still going to go out and meet clients and do a number of different things. And so because of that, I had to move into a hotel because I didn't want to affect or pass.

0: finances that you have to, you know, that you have to think about. And also this is downtime for your business. But as you said, because your business is mostly automated, just like mine, it's most of my business is automated now, that you're able to still run your business Correct. From wherever you are. So that's the good thing about the 21st century is that most of us are automated. These smart ones are automated, Correct. Right? So, well, welcome. I'm so glad you were able to join us today, even from a lovely hotel.
1: We had some technical difficulties there in the beginning, but we worked through it.
0: That's right. Yeah. We managed, right? Myself, when I heard what was going on, I went right to my credit union last Monday, pulled out my GIC and put into a bank account to be able to carry my mortgages and also to be able to pay any bills I need to pay. So I made sure, like you were saying, Gary, to be liquid. I think that's the one thing is we need to be liquid. I mean, whoever is in real estate, that's the one thing I've learned in 20 years because I started investing in 2020. The one thing I learned is I had to be liquid. No matter what happened, I have to be able to pay the mortgages. Correct. So my question to you as a panel is, so now our tenants won't be able to pay rent because they're not working. I mean, let's face it. So then are we going to be able to defer our mortgage payments, which I would love to see if we are able to do that, or even any bill payments that are coming down our way. What do you think should be happening? I'd like to see them deferring all bill payments and all mortgage payments at this time, just to keep a level playing field. What are your thoughts, Holly and Gary?
2: Well, I mean, the premier during his talk about, you know, lending financial aid and this sort of thing, but I think the key message that I'm getting from him is it's very vague. And so, put of your course. Money where your mouth is and show us what you're going to be doing.
0: Because yes, that's right.
2: Donald Trump did a talk for the, to his citizens and promised that payroll source deductions would be deferred. I have not heard anything about that yet. And so on the 15th, I had to pay payroll source deductions, and a lot of people are working from home now and we have automated things as well, but I'm not seeing the reliefs that are being promised. And I think it's going to be a while before that happens, and it's not going to happen before the first of the month. And if the banks aren't going to be as lenient either, I have clients that are in the process of evictions that have been in the process now for my one client, 8 months it took to finally evict a tenant. And so 8 months, no rent. And so that bank might not have so much leniency for him. And now the unit, the sheriff evictions are canceled. And so the sheriffs aren't going in and evicting people. And now the vacancy is going to sit empty because where right now is, busy season for leasing agents. It's, usually leasing is on the rise. It's on the decline because people are self-isolating with good reason. And so even with us, doing the automatic, Facebook Live tours, that sort of thing to accommodate, our numbers of people viewing units are, down by more than 60-70%. Yes. And so people just don't want to move in these times. So I really do feel bad for these clients that are facing huge financial burden, and the banks, to me, simply just don't care.
0: No. I don't think anyone cares about the landlord anymore. I mean, I predicted this 5 years ago that the time for the small landlord is coming to an end, because we can't afford silly things that are happening, that you can't get someone out of your home for 8 months because they're not paying you. And then you can't even get money out of them because you can't get blood out of a stone. So I don't want to be in a business where everything is against us, where there's no one for us, no one is protecting us. We have to protect ourselves, but even that I don't find is happening either. People just don't seem to understand how to advocate for their rights. And I scream from the rooftops, we need to advocate for our rights. We have to be stronger than we are right now and shout from the rooftops. And I wrote about that article 5 years ago about saying that this, is this the end? And this is the end of a small landlord. Because we cannot be without rents for a year, and somebody can sit on our property, can destroy our property, and the insurance companies aren't covering off on that. So what can we do? What can we do? Gary, I'm looking to you for advice.
1: Here's what I think might help. 'Cause

0: I always like to try to be proactive and creative. And since I've been doing this for a very long time, the one thing, and I've gone back and I've taken a look at my newsletters or some of the blogs that I've written, is that, oh my God, there's another big change coming. Oh, another change coming. And so every year there's a new change coming. And so I think if you learn to be adaptive every whenever anything comes, I think those are the ones that are going to be able to survive this. And so I think in a situation like this, the best thing to do is to reach out to maybe all the tenants and say, look, I know that there's going to be some difficult times coming ahead. If you've lost your job or if, you know, your income has been hit, you know, there is a possibility that you can use your credit card as well, too. You know, I do take credit card payments. And if that's what you have to do, I'll pay for the interest. And so I think if you reach out to give them some creative ideas or some creative solutions, I think they may then turn to you and say, look, and if there's any other questions that you have during this difficult time, just reach out to me and we'll see how we can work together through this. And I think if if you go with that approach, I think it'll lessen the blow, because then now there's no point in issuing the N-4 because the government has said, well, you're not going to be able to evict them. So if you're not going to be able to do that, then you might as well try to see if you can work with them.
1: I agree. That's a really good point, Gary. And that's, I don't give anybody N-4s anymore. I just work with them. I just say, you know, maybe you forgot or you're a little bit late. Just, you know, send it to me as soon as possible. And most of them do, you know. I just can't do certain things that, you know, I just don't believe in a lot of these things anyways. But, you know, the problem is, though, is when you're trying to evict and now they say that the sheriff, Holly, is this true? This is what happened to you? The sheriff says he can't come and evict them. I mean...
2: We had an eviction booked on Monday and got a call from the sheriff's office saying, and no notice prior to that either, just the eviction was at 12:30, got a call at 11:30 saying that they were suspending the sheriff's going out until further notice. And luckily that tenant had already started to move. And while on site, we... you know, we were creative and didn't obviously advise the tenant that the sheriff had canceled.
1: Good for you. Good for you. I wouldn't. I wouldn't.
2: Hey, why don't you stay another 6 months?
1: For free. Yes, good for you. I'm glad it worked out for you. I'm glad that worked out for you. But, you know, the more inexperienced landlords have not a clue of what to do with this. And I really think and advise people, that's why I offer on my Facebook programs, the Landlording 101, and I have paralegals come on board and we talk about what landlords should be doing. I really feel that landlords need to be more educated than they are right now. Because, you know, they go, they go to classes and they get the rah-rah, you become a millionaire overnight. Just go to sleep, spend half an hour a week on the business and you'll have millions. And we're all smiling, right? Because we're all, we know that's not the way it is. And then they get into trouble because they don't have the cash flow. They don't have the staying power financially, which is what you need, which you always need in real estate or in any business. And then they don't know how to handle the management part. So what should we be doing as managers now, Gary, with the houses and with the people? And you know, for the future too, is the, there's so many inexperienced landlords that are going to be watching this program. What's your advice to them?
0: I think it really kind of goes back to what we said almost in that last question. I think it's about trying to stay creative, trying to keep an open line of communication. I mean, look, one of the things I'm probably going to do prior to the beginning of next month is I'm probably going to go around to each of my tenants and have that face-to-face with them. And maybe just even give them like a $25 gift card to show that I'm here to help them, to help say, hey, look, use this or put this towards a meal. And I think if you, if at least for me anyways, I think if you do that, that they'll try to reach back out to you as well. Too. Now, will all of them? No. But I think it just shows that at least you're trying to help and understand that, yes, this, these are difficult and trying times.
1: And I think the other, and I think the other thing too is, and I advise landlords who, you know, get in touch with me and say, what should I do? I have a bad tenant. I said, listen, don't do anything. Give it to a paralegal. Let them take care of it. But the paralegals now don't even have any power. Like nobody has any more power. We're just at a standstill. So Holly, what are your thoughts on that?
2: Well, I definitely, I'm on the same page as you when it comes to kind of offering the tenants some type of leniency. And I will say, like, even though we've grown to the point where we do have, you know, 486 stores, where I'm very much involved and my team is very much involved, and we're at the point where we do know tenants, you know, on a first name basis, and we know every tenant. And so that leniency does go out to the, you know, to the good tenants, the tenants that are continuous, you know, that haven't paid their rents in months and that are, you know, always late and that sort of thing. Call me jaded, but I feel like my number one expense is my mortgage or my rent when I was a tenant. And so that needs to be a priority. But that offering that leniency and doing, I know that our team was talking about kind of doing the same thing with the $25 gift card where, you know, let's find the really great tenants that haven't missed rent. And if they are calling in and they are missing rent, then maybe we make them a little basket of, you know, toilet paper.
1: Yes.
0: If you can find it.
1: You can find it. You can find it. I found them. I found it yesterday. No problem.
2: And something too that's worth mentioning is that a lot of times when you know, we talk about landlords and bad tenants and this sort of thing, the good tenants get lost in the mix. But
1: I know,
2: you
1: know,
2: the delays with the landlord and tenant board, like taking, you know, prior to this, it was taking 6 to 8 months to evict someone at the very least for non-payment of rent. Now we have to look at it this way. When a building has a tenant where that tenant is causing the other tenants not to reasonably enjoy their unit, it's now going to take over a year to get that person out. And so that's going to affect the lives of good tenants.
1: Yes. And that's why I would suggest that we're really very strong in how we choose the tenants, and we take our time about it, and we make, you know, we make them jump on fire until we know that's the person we want, because it's so easy to get in, so hard to get out. So that's what I would say to everyone. That's where the landlording 101, property management, people management. I mean, that's where it starts.
2: It's scary because I even now in today's, you know, digital age where you could just type up, you know, landlord and find, you know, 101 landlording. I do sign new clients and they have tenants that they've just moved in and they have no leases. I don't understand that because at the very least, you should have a lease to protect yourself. But if you're not, if you don't have the knowledge or somebody to educate you, then, you know, you might just not know any better.
1: That's right. But that's why they need to join groups like yourself. Mm-hmm. I know a Greater Sudbury Association you belong to, you're the secretary of that one. I had my Niagara Landlords Association for 5 years. Now what I do is I have my TV and radio show, and I say, if you're interested, you can watch me there, because it's a lot of work. I did that for 5 years.
2: Absolutely.
1: You know? And Gary, I know that you have a group. What's the name of your group, please? Just share it with
0: us here. Yeah, so the name of my group is called Smart Home Choice. And I think that's a really good idea. Like for anybody that's listening right now is, you know, wherever you're living, for the most part, I mean, it's very different from when I first started. There weren't as many real estate investment clubs or groups or online meetings. And so in this difficult time, I think it's a really good idea to see what groups are out there, find them. And there's lots of other, not even say if they're doing live streaming, but even just some Facebook chats, and go in there and ask a question, and you'll be surprised how many people will reply back to your question. I think that's what I think that's what it's all about, especially in this time, is that, you know, nobody knows all the answers. So I think in this type of an environment, you've got to try and find different small communities and just ask questions. And I mean, that's what I've been doing for the last couple of days, is reaching out to people that or have been mentors to me, people that I look up to, or even some of my investors or clients, to say, hey, look, I'm here. If you have any questions, just reach out. Don't think that, you know, you're on your own. And I may even learn or come up with, find something out that I didn't know from you as well too, right? So nobody knows the right direction to go. And I think we got to try and do this together.
1: Yeah, I agree. Certainly mentors is the way I went when I first started 20 years ago. Yeah. I still keep in touch with my mentor. You know, I think we need that. And certainly when I started out, I went to meetings all the time to learn. I mean, I didn't know anything about this. So I went to learn about how to invest, learned how to choose good tenants. And I buddied up with landlords who are great property managers who had all the paperwork in place and used their paperwork. And I never really had anyone destroy my properties. So in 20 years, I must be doing something, right? I did learn something from people, but you'd be surprised that nobody asks me. Nobody asks, hey, Maria, what is it that you're doing? My place are destroyed. And then I kind of suggest what to do. Do you think they listen to me? No, you know. So, but you know, those who hear, those who don't, too bad for them, right? I mean, they're the ones that are suffering. I'm not suffering from any of this, you know. But the other thing, too, is strategies. How do we financially keep ourselves afloat? And I know, Holly, you were mentioning something, and I did mention in one of my other shows is, for me, what I would do is I would get my bank to refinance my home, pull the money out, and put it as a slush fund to be able to carry your properties until things get organized. That's what I would be doing. What about yourself, Holly? What are some of your investors doing?
2: Yeah. So, I mean, I just had a call with my own bank today for one of my investment properties. And I mean, the interest rate is, you know, below 2.5%. And so I just said, hey, I know that I'm not up for renewal, but what's the fee to cancel, and weighed my options. And sure. So it makes... Yeah, absolutely. And so for some people that makes sense, right? And so I think people just need to, like you were mentioning earlier, you know, have that money in place so that your bills are being paid, and automate things and get ready, because this isn't going away in a couple of weeks.
1: No, it's not, unfortunately. No, people think it is. How about yourself, Gary?
0: Yeah, no, and I think that's a really good point, Holly. That's that for, you know, to try and reposition where you are right now financially to free up some money, because a lot of these landlords will have to potentially maybe be on the hook for a couple of months while this is going on. And so one of the things that I'm doing this week is I'm having a webinar with a mortgage agent, and just to ask him some questions, because they're going to be hopefully savvy enough to be able to kind of give some guidance and some ideas in regards to, you know, here's what you can do to maybe free up some cash in the time being while we're trying to weather this storm.
1: Yeah. And I'm always worried. And when I saw the prices of real estate going up so very quickly, I knew there was going to be, I mean, I told people for three years, I've been saying there's a recession coming. No, Maria, you don't know. No, you're a fear monger. But I've been watching and reading and learning about what's going on, right? I don't keep my head in the sand. I mean, as an investor, I have to be educated. So, I mean, it's not like I was talking from no place. I was reading and watching and listening to people who are much smarter than I was, that have been through a number of recessions, talk about it. But you'd be surprised that I've posted articles about this on my Facebook groups. Do you think anyone's read them? Maybe one or two. The others have not read it. They just keep on right on going. Let's just keep selling. Let's keep raising the rates. You can't keep doing this. There's no way. I mean, it has to even out. It's going to bottom out someplace, wherever it's going to bottom out. I mean, if the stock markets are bottoming out, why can't the real estate bottom out? I mean, we're very closely tied, you know. I hate to say anything, but business and real estate go really, really close together. And the reason I even said that there was a recession around the corner is because I could see by the what was going on with my rentals, because I'm very closely tied. I listen to what people are saying. I see what the prices people are willing to pay. And I thought, oh, my God, it's going nowhere. It's like 20 years ago, the same price or rate that you know, people want to rent for the same thing, like $400, you know, $400 a month. Like, are you crazy? You know? Mm-hmm. So when I saw this going on, and I thought, what the heck is going on? I mean, the inflation isn't even taken into consideration. Like, I thought something is really, really big around the corner. And yeah, here we are. You know, this is that's what's going to happen. So, well, I'm not happy it's happened, but I knew it was going to happen. I mean, come on, you know, those, I mean, $1 million for a house. Like, come on, you know, this junky house, it's not even these beautiful mansions. It's just an ordinary house. I mean, it's not worth $1 million. And it's all this dirty money coming in. And what I'm really concerned about is that there is a lot of politics behind. So what I see happening is, okay, so ourselves as small landlords, we can't afford to, you know, keep our homes, let's say, right? I mean, if you don't have any cash flow coming in, you don't have anything in the bank, you have no reserves, you're going to have to sell. So you can have dirty money coming in, which are these foreign investors. They buy your house at rock bottom prices and they take over. And that's what I see is going to be happening shortly, is because people can't maintain. People just can't maintain unless they have a reserve. Right. So,
0: And you know what? I think just to maybe even to add to that as well, too, is that because I think a lot of people are thinking, you know, like, what's going to happen in the future? And I think, and obviously we're here now, and who knows what's going to happen in the next couple of months, right? There's many different options and scenarios. Right. But I think now to really get a good idea of where things may potentially go is what I like to do and what I like to share with other people is to study history. Because history is the best way to, I guess it's the best crystal ball that I've found. And if you understand how that works, if you understand how money works, you understand the monetary policies, you understand how money is not tied to gold, if you understand all of that stuff, then you can be better prepared going forward. Because here's what's going to happen is that wealth is not going to disappear. Wealth just gets transferred. And so the job as investors is just to be on the right side of the fence. And to see what's happening. That's, I mean, obviously, it may sound bad, and you know, you're trying to capitalize. And but look, you have to be aware of what's happening because you don't want to be on the wrong side of the fence.
1: Exactly.
2: Absolutely. Yeah.
0: Right.
1: So. Yeah. Yeah. And I think a lot of people are going to be on the wrong side of the fence because history repeats itself. And I was doing some research on 1929 when we had the, you know, the collapse of the stock market. So at that time, they also had an influenza that soldiers coming back brought with them. And there was 50 million people who died. So there was a complete collapse, not only because they got ill, but also because the stock market just bottomed out. And now we're seeing our stock market has bottomed out. And the Federal Reserve Bank is all they're doing is printing money, trying to make things happen. And they've been printing money for years. So now we're in the trillion dollars in debt. So that's why everyone's running after us, middle class, to get our taxes to try and cover off on just the interest payments to the International Monetary Fund and the Federal Reserve Bank. So, I mean, like, it's like people will make money during this time, but it's only the 1% that will make money, not the rest of us. The rest of us are bottoming out.
2: And I mean, we're all asking for financial aid, but at what cost as well, right?
1: Yeah.
2: I mean, it's not, nothing's ever given for free. There's always a give and take. And so if we're receiving financial aid from the premier, then we're definitely paying for it later, you know, thrice.
1: Of course. Yeah. And people don't understand that, right? Mm-hmm. I mean, the government is functions with our tax dollars. I mean, that's the only thing they have. So, I mean, somebody has to pay the piper.
2: Yeah.
1: Somehow or another, right? So, yeah. And I think I'll be doing shows further on about cryptocurrency, why there has been such a rise in cryptocurrency, right? And maybe that's something we should be looking at, but maybe not playing with it as a stock market, but in a different sense, which I'm looking into myself. And I've been studying cryptocurrency for about 5 years now, and I haven't got into it at all, but I'm meeting people who are making money on it. I'm kind of thinking, okay, so show me how you're doing it. Let me see if it works, and maybe I'll go into it myself. But Gary, are you considering yourself almost like a lending bank now? I think you did that a couple of years ago.
0: So we do have another company, and we do provide first and second mortgages. So we started out about a year ago, and so you know, I think in this time as well too that people are probably going to be looking potentially for first and second mortgages to weather the storm that they're going through. So that's something that we started, and it's been doing quite well. We'll see where it goes, you know, for the next few months. But again, we'll adjust. To make sure that we navigate through the murky waters, and then in regards to the cryptocurrency. I don't know a whole lot about it.
1: No, me neither.
0: I have looked into it a bit. I would say this though to your listeners, just mm-hmm. in regards to, you know, things to pay attention to and to understand, is that where is gold and silver going to go? And so, yes. Yes. In this uncertain time, the one thing that I've known and through studying history is that mm-hmm. the one true form of currency that's always lasted, when you go back even to the Roman Empire time, has been gold and silver.
1: It's gold.
0: And
1: yes,
0: so
1: exactly.
0: I would take a look at that to see when that decides to maybe potentially take off. And that could be mm-hmm. something that you can now maybe potentially move into. But it's only going to be a position that you're going to hold for a period of time, because eventually you're going to want to get out of it as well, too, when mm-hmm. when there's yes. some more confidence back into the marketplace, right? Mm-hmm. So mm-hmm. A really good documentary for that mm-hmm. Is, you can go on YouTube, it's called The Hidden Secrets of Money by Mike Maloney.
1: I love him.
0: Yeah.
1: Did you watch? I've discovered him. That's fantastic. But the one that I really enjoyed, and I suggest everyone to watch, is The Rise and the Fall of the American and Roman Empires. Mm. And where he, I don't know if you watched that or not, but he parallels how, you know, it started as a republic, then how it changed the two empires, right? And then, of course, they fizzled out at the end. And why did they fizzle out at the end?
0: The seven steps of an empire. Yeah.
1: And he looks at both what happened to the Roman Empire and what's happening to the American Empire. So we are at the last stages of the American Empire. We're going down now. I love Mike Maloney.
0: I agree, right? Because I mean, look, there's not much left that the feds can do. You know, they shot, I think, their bazooka by going from 1.25 to 0%.
1: In interest rates, that doesn't affect me though. I mean, I can't get anything that low, right? This is just between themselves. Yeah.
0: And Canada will be going to 0% just now as well, too, right? There's not much left. You know, they've got not even one shot left, and.
1: Yeah. Mm-hmm. And that's it. And the other thing that concerns me is a couple years ago, Trudeau actually made a law that they are able to go into our bank accounts and pull our money out and give us shares in the bank. I don't know if you're aware of that or not, but that happened a number of years ago. So that kind of tweaked my interest. I thought, okay, why are they doing this? I mean, this is what's happened in other countries, where they've just gone and pulled the money out of the banks and they shut down the banks, like happened in Greece. That's exactly what happened in Greece. So, I mean, when I heard that going on, that they can do that, I thought they are foreseeing something in the future that we're not aware of. And really what's concerned me, too, is that they try and get people away from using money and going on credit. So if you go on credit, they can stop it at any time. You know, it's not an endless well. It can be stopped at any time. So when you don't have money, you have no power. Not that money has any power, but at least you can still purchase some things. If you can't get your money, what are you going to use to purchase anything? There's a bit of an interference. Oh, I think it's gone now.
0: Well.
1: Yeah. Okay. So can I ask something, Gary, about that of lending out? Are you lending, are these private mortgages that you have private investors that are lending out mortgages to your company?
0: Yeah, exactly.
1: Then?
0: And now, even though I am a part of that company, it's my wife and my other partner that really run it. So I do know it at a high level. But it's if somebody has gone to the bank and they're looking to get traditional financing and they've had some difficulties, they can come to us. Or if they've got equity in their home, maybe they're self-employed, and they're not able to tap into the equity, we can help them with that as well too. So there's a number of different things that we could do and creative solutions to help those families that will potentially need that, especially now in this uncertain time. Yeah.
1: Yes, I always wanted to be a bank to lend out to real estate investors. Always. For 20 years, I've thought about it, right? I'm glad you did. I was so excited.
0: You know
1: when
0: what
1: you
0: it was?
1: That.
0: Because we just wanted to diversify, right? Because we looked at what we were doing and did we want to get more doors? And we thought we did. But and especially when you're growing, you see other investors around you, like, well, they've got 300 doors, so I need to get 300 doors.
1: Yeah.
0: And I'm not knocking that by any means. To me, it's kudos to those investors that can do that. I think it's incredible. But for us, we just wanted to do something a little bit different, just to diversify, I think, is what we want to do. But diversify within real estate still, because I still believe that real estate is probably one of the strongest vehicles. And again, look, I know that we're going to go through some difficult times. But I think, again, if you pay attention to the signs and ask some very intelligent questions to people that have been in it for a number of years, I think I think a lot of us can get through this if we stick together.
1: Yes, I agree. Know. I agree. I agree. Yeah, very much so. And look at the past to see what the future is going to be. And don't discredit history. It just keeps repeating itself. Right? We just look differently. We dress differently, but we're basically the same people.
0: I want to look at this as a half glass half full than half empty. I know it's very easy to go half empty. I get that.
1: Yeah, you know. I know. Well, some days are better than others, right?
0: And you just got to look at it as like, okay, you know, you wake up, it's a difficult day. It's like, hey, this is tricky. How do we get through this?
1: Yeah. Yeah, exactly. Well, those, the smart ones like yourselves, Holly and Gary, you're going to make it through, right? I mean, because, I mean, you have to have the staying power to last as long as you have, Gary and myself and yourself, Holly, because I know you have it from your background, from your father, like I did with my father, you know, is that just the staying power and to keep changing. And it's very interesting, Gary, that Holly and I were talking about this yesterday, that there are many of your investors that have gone into the short-term rentals, getting away from the long-term rentals, but now they're not getting any type of things that is not the best thing to do. But I know why people did that is because they thought, well, once you get, you know, you don't have to stay within the landlord and tenant board, so then I will go to the short-term rentals. But that has a different set of problems. And I've been in the short-term and long-term rentals for 20 years. And I remember when I first started 20 years ago, listen to this, I had no guests coming because I had no history of doing a bed and breakfast and cottage rental, but I had mentors. So I worked really hard. I got carpal tunnel syndrome at the end of the season of 4 months. But what happened during that time, which taught me, is that people could cancel at any time. So I had no money coming. So I thought, you know what? I have to do both long and short-term rentals. So I think a diversified portfolio will do it. And yourself, Holly, what are your thoughts on that?
2: Absolutely. I mean, prior to, you know, this whole fiasco, I know that we had launched short-term rentals division from our property management company as well. And it wasn't, hey, let's turn all of your rentals, you know, into short-term rentals or Airbnbs. It's let's take one or two of your properties and let's, you know, capitalize on what's there right now, because there was a market for it. You know, just myself, one of my investment properties, I started with my own because I thought, you know what, I'm going to test it on mine before I go and launch it to my clients. And, you know, bringing in between $1,300 to $1,800 a month on a small two-bedroom lower level. And so I would never get that, even in the high market rents that Sudbury, you know, was demanding at this time. But it's just, like you said, diversifying, I think, is the biggest thing, because when certain pieces of the puzzle start to fall apart, you have other things to lean back on.
1: I agree. That's why I say to people, have a job, have real estate, and have another type of income coming in. Multiple streams of income that I learned from my father. He says you have to have many eggs in many baskets, because when one egg dries up, you have another egg to go to, right? And that's, I think, very much what we need to do is, like yourself, Gary, you've diversified into lending out money and, you know, that part of it. And you and yourself, Holly, you've diversified long and short-term rentals, myself, long-term short rentals. And now I'm going into the media part of it. So I'm diversifying myself. And what I find with my real estate in the 20 years, every 6 months, things switch up. So I have to change my strategy of marketing my properties. And that has been an ongoing thing for 20 years. So I think what the advice we could give new landlords or going through this time is think outside the box, look for advice, go to groups like yourself that offer solutions or that you can network together, and read, watch wonderful movies or documentaries like I do and like Gary does, and I'm sure Holly does too, is keep educating yourself, because it's really important. So I'm going to leave today with this thought. I'm going to ask you to mention a book or maybe a YouTube video that has really been instrumental in your life as a real estate investor? Holly, I'll start with you.
2: Well, this book's a little bit dated, but I went my whole life. I went my whole life without actually reading it. One of the big struggles that I've recently been faced with is that I take on too much. And so what I'm doing now is I'm surrounding myself with experts in the field that, you know, my areas where I'm lacking, I surround myself with those experts so that I can absorb their knowledge. Yes. And now that I've got, you know, I'm putting more emphasis on family time, that sort of thing with a toddler. The 4-hour work week has really put things into perspective for me. But I mean, this whole coronavirus is putting a wrench on me going to Bangkok for 4 months. So.
1: Oh, wow. Is that what you're going to go? You're going to do that?
2: I don't know. I mean, it would be nice to work remotely for 4 months, but I'll work remotely from home right now.
1: Oh, yeah. You'd be forced to do it from home. Oh, my goodness.
2: Yeah.
1: So any particular video that you've watched that's related to real estate? Have anything you want to mention that about that, Holly?
2: You're putting me on the spot.
1: Okay. You can always post it another time, you know, on the Canadian Real Estate Investors Association page, you know.
2: Yeah, I can't think of anything off the top of my head right now, but I do follow Bigger Pockets. I do, they're super knowledgeable. I know that some of the information sometimes is United States based, and so it sometimes doesn't pertain to us, but you know, Brandon Fisher, I follow him on Instagram, and just, you know, if I'm looking to adapt and stay current, I'll always kind of take advice on people on tenant screening protocols, that sort of thing, because things are constantly changing. And sometimes I speak to a colleague and they say, hey, I did this, and I just pick up the tips and tricks and I add them, you know, I add them to my toolkit and I use them.
1: To your toolbox, right? Yeah, I find that too. To people, I get, oh, that's a really good idea. I'll just add that to my toolbox.
2: Absolutely.
1: Gary, yourself, any particular book that you advise people to read?
0: Yeah, so there's three things that I want to add, if I can. So number one, one of the first books that I read was Think and Grow Rich. Incredibly powerful book. I mean, it was written a long time ago, but to me, that's incredibly important because it really gets to the mindset, which I think to me, mindset is 90% of the battle.
1: It is.
0: And then the other book that I read after that was Rich Dad.
1: Yes. Excellent. Yes.
2: Classic.
1: Yes.
0: I got a phone call that came in. Sorry. Okay. And so the second one is Rich Dad, Poor Dad. And so now you can use that mindset and then get the skills to get into real estate investing. Look, I still think real estate investing is still going to be some phenomenal opportunities out there. You just have to just make sure you're going out with people who are knowledgeable and can guide you through these times.
1: Yes.
0: And then the third thing in regards to a video, I think I mentioned this earlier, but The Hidden Secrets of Money by Mike Maloney. Episode 4 is probably the best one. I think he's got like 8 or 9 episodes now.
1: Yes.
0: But number 4 really explains to you how the whole monetary system works, from the bonds, how it's created. And when you understand that it's just paper, now the fact that they are now printing, and we're going to go from in quantitative easing to infinity, which is what I'm going to call it. Then you'll understand. Then you'll understand. you're gonna understand that it's not things that are gonna start getting more expensive. It's the trashing of the dollar.
1: Yes.
0: And so the dollar itself is gonna start getting more useless. And so just understanding that will set you up in such a great position to be on the right side of the fence.
1: Yeah, I agree. And that's the thing, too, is that I watch YouTube videos all the time. And I watch greats like Warren Buffett, Kramer, you know, Mad Money Kramer. I mean, he's very knowledgeable. Max Kaiser. I mean, I've just gotten into Max Kaiser.
0: Learning
1: more about cryptocurrency, because that's probably going to be something I'll be getting into, because I want to diversify. And, you know, 3 years ago when I started my business, I went into barter, and I used to belong to a number of barter exchanges. I don't know if you guys belong to it or not, but it really built my wealth, because I was able to have people come and stay in my homes, like my bed and breakfast cottage rental, in my down season when nobody was coming, and I was still making money. So it was in my bank account, and with that, I could buy anything I wanted. I bought all my jewelry. I went on trips, my clothing, my food, you name it. I bought everything. So I kept my own money as a single woman, because I was doing it all myself, my money that to pay the bills. But for my leisure style of living a very high lifestyle, I use barter dollars. So I can see cryptocurrency being used that way too. And I can still see it, like people are using it actually to buy real estate. And how they do that is the cryptocurrency is turned into dollars at one point, and then you don't buy with cryptocurrency. You exchange it for dollars, and then you buy whatever you want to buy with it. So I'll let you know how that goes, because I'm planning on getting into that. And very slowly, because I'm very conservative. When I go into something new, I start off really slow to understand. And I, again, Gary, like you and Holly, I find mentors who are doing it already, right? I don't have to reinvent the wheel. And our mentors could be on television, could be on YouTube, could be in books. Like all the books you're mentioning, Gary, I read them all too, 30 or 40 years ago. You know, that's how I started. So, and when I first bought my first house, which was in 1988 in Niagara Lake, I actually bought it with no money down, because I had gone to a course in New York City saying, this is how you can buy your home with no money down. I said, how do you do that? Well, other people's money. I mean, do I have to pay $30,000 to figure that one out? You know, I didn't understand I had done that for 20 years. I didn't realize, Maria, you've done it already, you know?
2: Yeah.
1: So, yeah, you know, and I'd like to thank both of you for being on the show. It's wonderful. And I thank all the, this is being televised at the same time on the Canadian Real Estate Investors Association Facebook page. So I hope the people will get in touch with you. And if you have any more thoughts, both you, Holly and Gary, please, by all means, just post it on there and people get to know who you are. And they can always re-listen to this video. It's on Facebook. It's going to be on YouTube also. And this is going to become a podcast also. So, people can hear you in all different modes. And I want to thank you for the good work you've done, and for thanking you for helping other people, because your advice is going to help other people. So I thank you very much, Holly Coolis from Sudbury, Ontario. Keep strong, and we'll be talking to you again in the future, having you on my show. Gary Hibbert from Ajax, Ontario. You've been a light in my life. Gary, I've used you. I've used you as a shining example. So thank you very much. And thank you to everyone who has been watching this program. Did you want to say something, Holly or Gary, in the meantime?
2: If there's anything that this experience has kind of taught me, is that I'm finding a new appreciation for having limited resources. And so where I'm totally responsible for, you know, wasting toilet paper and throwing out leftover food and that sort of thing. It's really brought me back down to earth, and it's got me thinking, okay, you know what, these are precious resources, and some people don't have the food right now, or the toilet paper, and so I'm making my family just having that conversation with my kids, where, you know, these things that we're taking for granted just because we're in a comfortable situation doesn't mean we're always going to be in a comfortable situation. And so it's important for them to, you know, realize that. And I know that my husband is Aboriginal, and I am so thankful now that I am part of his, you know, getting back to the land thing, where, you know, if things do get pretty bad, that, you know, we can self-sustain ourselves, which is something that, you know, for families that can't, it must be a very scary thing at this time.
1: Oh, yes. Absolutely. How can people get in touch with you, Holly?
2: Many ways. And so I've got mostly my email address that hits my whole team. But while I'm off doing my thing, they send me anything that comes to me personally. So that's just info, like information at rspm.ca, like Rock Solid Property Management.
1: Okay, very good. Thank you. Okay, Gary, just last parting words.
0: Yeah, I mean, this is for the investors out there.
1: Yes.
0: Don't never let a crisis go to waste. Okay.
1: I love that. Okay. Explain yourself. Explain yourself.
0: Well, what I mean by that is,
2: like, buy stocks.
0: What I mean by that is, again, like, well, you know, wealth only gets transferred. And so there's going to be a huge transfer of wealth globally that's happening. And so if you're in the right, if you can position yourself properly, you'll come out of this ahead. So don't panic, but be prepared.
1: Yes.
0: Educate yourself.
1: Yeah.
0: And
1: Yeah. And how can they get a hold of you, Gary?
0: The best way to get a hold of me is gary@smarthomechoice.ca.
1: Fantastic. Thank you. Myself, Maria Recruit. What I've come to learn is my parents having been immigrants taught me never to waste anything, right? So I really have come to appreciate even the little things like toilet paper, right? I mean, anything. It just brings us like it like I always love to come right down to the earth and touch the earth again to know, hey, I'm human and things can change within a minute. Our health, anything, our health or wealth, just don't take it for granted, appreciate it, but learn from this one here. And hopefully people will take your advice, both you, Holly, and Gary. They will listen to people who are much smarter than they are, you know, that we all can learn from each other, and let's hold each other's hands while we're going through this hard times. So thank you once again for being my guests, Holly and Gary, and thank you to all my association members who will be watching this, and we look forward to your comments. So we're going to say goodnight for now. This is March the 17th. Happy St. Patrick's Day. I would have been out celebrating with my friends, 2020. So let's make this a happy day. Take care now. Thank you very much.
0: All right. Thanks. Take care.
1: Bye-bye. Take care.
2: Bye-bye
1: now.
2: Bye now.
1: Bye-bye. Bye-bye.
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3: From CBC News, The World This Hour, I'm Riley Lachuk. Prime Minister Mark Carney is set to speak in Toronto later this hour. He's speaking to global business leaders ahead of a two-day Canada Investment Summit, which kicks off tomorrow. Carney wants to bring in $1 trillion in new private capital over the next 5 years, positioning Canada as a safe haven amid rising trade tensions with the United States. He plans to showcase nation-building projects in energy, manufacturing, and artificial intelligence. U.S. President Donald Trump has taken aim at his Ukrainian ally. Speaking at the Irish Open golf tournament, he says strikes on Russian energy plants are driving up fuel prices. Dominic Valaitis reports.
4: Ukraine says Russia's oil refineries are legitimate targets. But with the price of diesel rising at U.S. gas stations amid a global shortage, Donald Trump today called on Ukraine's president, Volodymyr Zelensky, to spare them.
5: Mr. Zelensky has to do one thing. He has to stop knocking out diesel fuel in Russia because he's causing a shortage of diesel fuel. This isn't done by the Middle East. This is done by what's happening with Russia and Ukraine. That's hurting the world. We don't want him to hit diesel fuel.
4: Some will likely disagree with Trump's analysis. The Russia-Ukraine war is solely to blame for a global shortage. In its monthly oil market report released Friday, the International Energy Agency said the conflict in the Middle East, which recently expanded to threaten Saudi Arabia's ability to export oil through the Red Sea, has also affected the world's supply of diesel. Dominic Valaitis for CBC News, Bristol, England.
3: To Ukraine. Ukrainian rescuers pull a woman from a destroyed apartment in a burned-out building in Kramatorsk. Local officials say six people were injured. There were several Russian strikes overnight. One explosive drone damaged a train near Ukraine's Polish border shortly after foreign officials had passed the area. The group was returning from Kyiv and included former British Prime Minister Boris Johnson and ex-CIA Chief David Petraeus. Ukrainian officials say there were no casualties, but claim the train carrying the dignitaries may have been the intended target. In Gaza. An Israeli strike has killed two Palestinians in a vehicle. At least 13 others were wounded in the attack, according to local medical staff. Israel's military says it targeted two Hamas operatives traveling through the western Gaza city, acting in violation of the current ceasefire agreement. A researcher who resigned from leading AI developer Anthropic this week insists many of his former colleagues share his concerns about the future. Speaking to the BBC, Jacob Coxon says the industry itself fears AI could soon threaten the survival of our species.
6: I can speak to the people who work there, and I can say that they are genuinely frightened. They're genuinely concerned about the fate of humanity in the next 2 years. When they are planning their lives, they are thinking about the impacts of their work. Like, they're maybe like considering buying land somewhere because they're so scared of the instability as a result of rapid AI progress.
3: Yesterday, Coxon's former boss, Anthropic CEO Dario Amade, called on other AI firms to slow their pace of advancement to better manage the risks. A study led by researchers in BC have made a discovery about babies born with sickle cell trait. They found many showed signs in blood proteins and gene activity within their first week of life, despite appearing healthy. University of Victoria Associate Professor Jifa Dordanu says more research is needed.
7: Studies or more studies like this would better inform the health system and the practitioners with it to be able to treat and recognize conditions like this and render a quicker treatment.
3: Sickle cell trait is a genetic condition which can lead to long-term complications and episodes of intense pain. The researchers say more in-depth studies could improve monitoring and treatment. And that is your World This Hour. For CBC News, I'm Riley Lachuk.
8: Ever wondered how the global initiative C40 Cities could impact your real estate investments? It's a question that's been on the minds of many, especially small landlords and investors. This global network of powerful cities is united in a bid to confront the climate crisis, and it's shaking up the real estate scene in ways you might not expect. If you're in the dark about C40 Cities, it's time to turn on the light. Let's dive into the heart of the matter and illuminate the situation. So, first off, what is C40 Cities? It's not a new blockbuster movie or a secret society. Rather, it's a global network of nearly 100 cities led by their respective mayors who have come together to confront the climate crisis head on. These cities stretch from Los Angeles to Lagos, from Sydney to Seoul, and they all share a common goal: to create a more sustainable and equitable world. C40 Cities harnesses the collective power of these urban areas to make a real impact on climate change. They aim to reduce emissions and build equitable communities. And they're not just talking the talk, they're walking the walk. Their ambitious plan is to help deliver 50 million good green jobs by the year 2030. That's right, 50 million. But C40 Cities isn't going it alone. They're partnering with Urban Partners, a real estate investment business, to achieve a net zero real estate portfolio by 2028. They're also working with other partners to funnel investment into urban climate action projects, particularly in the Global South. However, this commitment to climate action and sustainable development isn't without its implications. It's important to understand that these initiatives may challenge traditional ways of investing in real estate. But why is that? Well, as part of their strategy, C40 Cities is joining a coalition of partners to demonstrate how central urban planning policies and design practices are to accelerating climate action while also improving people's quality of life. This means that cities may implement policies that prioritize climate action over real estate investments. Furthermore, they're working to make finance more accessible for investment in green jobs and projects that improve resilience in cities. This could mean that real estate investors may face competition for funding from these projects. And it's not just a local effort. C40 Cities is supported by the World Economic Forum, government, and other strategic funders, meaning they have the backing of powerful entities that may influence policies affecting real estate investments. To sum it up, C40 Cities is more than just a network. It's a global effort to combat climate change, but it's also a new landscape that real estate investors need to navigate. So stay tuned to learn more about how this could impact your investments. Now, you might be wondering, how does this affect my real estate investments? Well, let's dive into that. The impact of C40 Cities' policies and projects on real estate investments could be substantial. For starters, their commitment towards creating 50 million green jobs by 2030 could potentially shift the focus away from traditional real estate investments. Imagine this: a world where urban planning policies prioritize climate action over real estate investments. This isn't a distant reality, but a future that C40 Cities is actively working towards. This could mean that the conventional ways of real estate investing might not yield the same results in the near future. Moreover, as they work towards a net zero real estate portfolio by 2028 in collaboration with Urban Partners, it's evident that the focus is moving towards sustainable and eco-friendly real estate. So, if your investment strategy doesn't align with these goals, you might find yourself facing challenges. But that's not all. C40 Cities is also facilitating access to finance for green projects and job creation. This could mean that as a real estate investor, you might face stiff competition for funding from these green projects. The playing field is changing, and you've got to change with it. And let's not forget, C40 Cities isn't working alone. They're backed by the World Economic Forum and other significant funders. This means they have the support of influential entities that can shape policies affecting real estate investments. The bottom line? As a small landlord or a real estate investor, the landscape you're used to is changing. C40 Cities, with its global reach and powerful backers, is set to bring significant changes to how we invest in real estate. It's clear that C40 Cities could bring about significant changes in the real estate landscape, so keep your eyes on the horizon and be ready to adapt. After all, the only constant in real estate, like life, is change. Change may be inevitable, but it's how we adapt that defines our success. As real estate investors, it's essential to stay informed, proactive, and adaptable to the shifting landscape brought about by global initiatives like C40 Cities. So, how do we navigate through these changes? Firstly, we must understand the objectives of C40 Cities. Their mission is not to stifle real estate investment, but to create sustainable and resilient urban environments. This means investments that align with these objectives could potentially thrive in this new landscape. Consider green building practices, for instance. As cities move towards carbon neutrality, eco-friendly buildings are likely to be favored. This opens up a new avenue for real estate investors. By embracing green technologies and sustainable building practices, we can align our investments with the changing times. Secondly, we need to recognize the shift in funding priorities. Yes, C40 Cities and their partners are channeling investments towards urban climate action projects, but remember, these projects also encompass housing and infrastructure developments. So rather than viewing this as competition, we can see it as an opportunity to invest in projects that contribute to urban resilience and sustainability. Thirdly, we must keep an eye on the broader picture. C40 Cities is backed by powerful entities. They are shaping policies and influencing trends. By keeping a finger on the pulse of these trends, we can anticipate changes and adjust our strategies accordingly. Lastly, it's all about adaptability. Change may seem daunting, but it also brings opportunities. The key is to stay informed, stay adaptable, and stay proactive. Find ways to align your investments with the goals of C40 Cities. Look for opportunities within these changes. Remember, as real estate investors, our success is not just about making money, it's also about contributing to the development of sustainable and resilient cities. In the face of change, adaptability and foresight are key. So let's embrace these changes, adapt our strategies, and continue to thrive in the ever-evolving world of real estate investment. Knowledge is power, and the more you know, the better equipped you'll be to navigate the future of real estate investment. The landscape is changing, but with understanding and foresight, you can turn these

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3: From CBC News, The World This Hour, I'm Riley Lachuk. Prime Minister Mark Carney is speaking in Toronto, kicking off a much-anticipated investment summit. He's hoping to drum up $1 trillion from international investors. Benjamin Lopez-Steven reports.
4: The most sought-after commodity is trust.
5: That's Finance Minister François-Philippe Champagne hyping up the Prime Minister's investment summit in Toronto and what Canada can provide. Investors will be shown over 150 possible opportunities, including AI projects, high-speed rail, and an oil pipeline.
4: If you want to ensure the growth in your own domestic market, critical minerals and energy will be essential. And therefore, Canada becomes that partner of choice.
5: But there's a problem. The Canada-U.S. trade war and whether investors will bite at Carney's pitch. Jamie Gillies is a political scientist at St. Thomas University in Fredericton. He says Carney's got the right goal, but he's not sure if it's realistic.
6: To catalyze this amount of capital, trillions of dollars, including foreign investment, that will be highly dependent on whether we get a deal with the United States or want one.
5: The summit will run until Tuesday. Benjamin Lopez-Steven, CBC News, Ottawa.
3: Now, after speaking at the summit, Carney is shifting gears from global finance to Hollywood glamour. He's set to hit the red carpet for the Toronto International Film Festival's Tribute Awards Gala tonight. Penelope Cruz, Helen Mirren, and Canadian actor Seth Rogen are among those being honored at the event. U.S. President Donald Trump made a surprise announcement at the Irish Open. He says Irish golfer Shane Lowry made a request.
7: Could you possibly take the tariffs off of Irish whiskey? Yeah. And I said, on behalf of the United States of America, I am going to take the tariffs off of
3: Irish whiskey. Currently faces a 10% tariff imposed by Trump on imports from the European Union. Earlier this year, he agreed to lift U.S. levies targeting U.S. or U.K. alcohol, rather, including whiskey distilled in Northern Ireland. Trump's ban on Canadian alcohol imports takes effect September 29th. AI researchers are increasingly warning about the threat their technology poses to humanity's future. Now, industry leaders are calling for a collective slowdown, but not a freeze. Linda Ward explains.
8: U.S. President Donald Trump says he's not slowing down his country's AI race, dismissing concerns this week by two Anthropic researchers that AI is progressing too quickly and could lead to human extinction.
9: But I think you have a lot of negative voices that are bringing it up. That shouldn't be bringing it up, and they're bringing up things that won't happen. But whoever wins with AI wins.
8: Jacob Coxon resigned from Anthropic over the concerns today, telling the BBC AI companies are worried too.
10: So it's not at all an exaggeration to say that the people who are involved with both founding these companies and building the tech believe there is a possibility of human extinction.
8: Anthropic CEO Dario Amodei says his company is committing to third-party oversight and more international cooperation on social media. XAI's Elon Musk and OpenAI's Sam Altman appeared to agree, an unlikely pact to slow but not halt AI's advancement. Linda Ward, CBC News, Toronto.
3: Some Iranian Canadians say they are being blocked from applying to law school. This comes after the U.S. suspended several general licenses as part of sanctions against Iran. They include services offered by the Law School Admission Council, which handles applications in the U.S. and Canada. BC Law School hopeful Artin Safai says he was notified this week that his account was locked.
11: There's a lot of mental stress anyway, and I think this adds a tremendous amount of stress and mental strain on students. Honestly, I feel like this is an extra hurdle, not just for me, but for Iranians, Canadians, Americans generally.
3: In a statement, LSAC says it is restoring services for those who provide documentation showing exemption from the restrictions. And that is your World This Hour. For CBC News, I'm Riley Lachuk.
12: Hi, everybody. everyone. It's Maria Recruit here today, July the 23rd, 2020. We're still in the pandemic, and there's so much wonderful things going on with real estate. There's never a day that doesn't go by when we don't get some sort of announcement from the governments of the world. But, you know, when you're a good real estate investor, you know that the basics are always going to be there, no matter if we're going through a crisis or not. And it's interesting because today we're going to be talking about renting to retirement. Rent to retirement. And it's kind of a great concept. I have Zach Lee Master from the United States. Actually, I first got to know him when he joined my group on Canadian Real Estate Investors Association. And I said, oh my God, he has such a wonderful concept. I have to have him on my show. So I want to welcome Zach. Zach, thank you for being my guest. Come on board. Here we go. We're going to have you on in a moment. Here he comes. Hi, Zach. Nice to see you. Thank you for being my guest today.
13: Thank you for hosting me. It's a pleasure. Absolutely.
12: Yeah, I've been trying since January, but I'm so glad we finally made it because I know you're really busy. I mean, that I know. I get that from even your own assistant in the office, right? But thank you for taking the time to be with us. It's just half an hour. We have questions that I know all my members will ask you is, tell us about rent to retirement. What's that all about?
13: Yeah, absolutely. Kind of the name is true to what we try to establish for our investors, essentially developing a portfolio of rental properties in excellent markets to at some point provide some sort of sustainable passive income, whether that's supplemental income or providing early retirement picture for our investors. We've been very successful investors building our real estate portfolio across different markets strategically. And so we try to do the same thing for our investors. But if I had to kind of summarize what our business does, Maria, we work in the turnkey space of real estate, which that's a very broad term. You know, when you hear turnkey, yes. So I like to be very specific. Essentially, what we do is we identify very specific markets throughout the United States that have good cash flow analysis, things like landlord-friendly legislation, low taxes, future population, economic growth, and really try to build a well-rounded portfolio in these different cash flow markets to provide a sustainable portfolio for our investors. So we are, when we say turnkey, what we're doing is we're renovating houses, we're placing tenants in them, and then we're managing them for the end investor that is looking for a kind of an easy entry point into these different markets to build a sustainable rental portfolio. We have investors that are across the U.S. in different states. We have international investors, many Canadian investors. My wife happens to be Canadian as well, so she's from Edmonton. I don't know if I told you that or not.
12: No, but, you did. No.
13: Yeah, but we're based out of the U.S. All the markets that we work in, we work across 9 different states. We try to focus on, you know, your B and A class neighborhoods where you get a good balance of cash flow, but also attracting mm-hmm. quality tenants. We have all sorts of lending opportunities available within our network to offer any kind of financing that investors are looking for, international or not. And so our goal is to provide a sustainable portfolio for someone looking to invest in different cash flow markets throughout the U.S.
12: I love what you're saying because you've hit on a number of things that I've been telling all my association members of the Canadian Real Estate Investors Association and the International Real Estate Investors Association on Facebook is that now you need to look for locations that are landlord friendly. And there's no sense in you going into an area where they allow someone to live in your house for 6 to 12 months without paying rent. You can't. That's not a sustainable business model. Let's face it, right? I mean, that's a joke. That's a joke. What business can sustain it? There's no business in the world that can sustain someone staying in your home or coming into your store, taking everything out of there and not paying you. I mean, it's the same thing, right? So can you help us out? First of all, how much would be the entry level of getting involved with your group? The next thing, can you tell us what states are landlord friendly? Love to know that.
13: Yeah, absolutely. And to echo your point, Maria, I mean, we've all heard horror stories of exactly what you were just illustrating where a tenant has, you know, basically set up camp in a property, and it's a battle that ensues for sometimes months to years to try to get them out. And you're not receiving rent during that entire time. They're probably not taking care of the property.
12: So
13: it becomes rather challenging. And in some states like California, I mean, there's entire websites dedicated to tenants on how to essentially do that and cheat the system. Yeah. You know, and so it provides many challenges for landlords. In addition to having high taxes and high entry points, the markets that we focus on are probably between, you know, we're kind of Midwest and Southeast in the U.S. Across the different states we work in, which is, and these are on our website with current inventory. We're doing between 20 to 30 properties a month consistently across all the markets. And those states are Ohio, Missouri, Alabama, Indiana, Minnesota, Arkansas, Illinois, and Michigan. And again, those are shown on our website. But those are all going to be, when we say landlord friendly, we really mean really a few different things. One is that absolutely, to your point, if you need to evict the tenant, it's not going to be a long drawn out process.
12: Yes.
13: You know, it's a very streamlined process with courts, you know, usually 45 to 60 days would be kind of the longest eviction period that we're looking at. In addition to that, you want to make sure that you're able to hold the tenants accountable for maintaining your rental property. You know, if they are, you know, not taking care of the lawn, you're getting, you know, or doing snow removal and the city's passing on fees, you know, those need to be passed on to the tenant because that's what they've signed up for in the lease. You need the ability to take their security, keep their security deposit if they damage your property. I mean, there's a handful of things. And that just makes for a much more sustainable portfolio and part of the reason we've chosen to work within these areas.
12: Oh, that's so smart. And, you know, when I started 20 years ago as a real estate investor in Ontario, Canada, we didn't have to worry about that because the Land and Tenant Board was still working, functioning. You know, and actually I was in real estate for almost 10 years before I even went to the Land and Tenant Board. I didn't have to, I could take care of everything. But then with 2008, things started to change with the tenants, right? The tenant profile started to change. And many people, when you're starting out, you don't realize there's a tenant profile that you have to go. There's an avatar of what kind of a tenant you're going to get that won't destroy your property, will give you your rent on time, and will behave themselves. And many people don't even think about that. They think of going into real estate, they're going to make their millions, they don't have to do any work, you know, and it's okay no matter where you start. Well, I love the chuckle because that's the way I see it all the time, too. You know?
13: You absolutely have to be strategic about what type of investments you're looking at, locations, and what's going to build a sustainable business model. Most people I found initially, as they're first getting started, they want to invest locally because that's the market they know and it feels comfortable. The reality is, you know, there's likely a different market out there, especially if you live in one of these expensive areas with high taxes and things like that. There's a more opportunistic market. But most people don't know how to make the entry point into that. And obviously you need your local boots on the ground team to ensure that the property is going to be successful. And so that's a service our company strives to offer for our clientele. And I actually don't think I mentioned or

0: my market, or that would be a terrible area. Well, these are very nice houses. These are your 3-4 bed, you know, B and A class areas that are very nice properties and that will attract quality tenants at those price points. And they're going to produce excellent cash flow, especially if you're using leverage, which is an extremely powerful tool, of course. Putting you know, 20 to 25% down, most of our cash returns, you're looking at between a 15 to 20% cash on cash return just on cash flow, not taking any consideration appreciation, debt pay down. So hopefully that addressed your question about entry point.
1: Yes, because that's very important for Canadians, because if we have to exchange our money, right? Now, you were saying something interesting. You're able to find people who will lend us money. Now, is that American lenders that are, and these are private lenders that feel comfortable lending out to Canadians? Just explain to me the steps, because I know a lot of Canadians are thinking of getting out of the Ontario market and going someplace else in the States is a lower entry point than here, quite frankly, right?
0: Sure,
1: and then,
0: yeah.
1: You know, if they become part of your get involved with you, you know, it's perfect to have a person who's been doing it. How many years have you been doing this now for, Zach?
0: It's been an evolution over time. I mean, my wife and I have been investing in real estate for probably 15 years personally. I mean, okay. It started slow. Even the first house we lived in was a duplex, you know, rented in half, house hacking, you know, and then kept that one as a rental. The turnkey side has been probably over the past 8 or 9 years. It started very slow. You know, we go into these markets, Maria, to build our own portfolio first and build that infrastructure. And that allows us to do the same thing for our investors. Now on your lending question, because that's the big thing out there that I get questions about from Canadians and foreign nationals all together is what are my financing options? Being Canadian actually is an advantage. See, in the United States here, this is the only country I'm aware of that still has like a 30-year fixed mortgage. You know, it's not an adjustable rate. It's a 30-year amortized loan that has a fixed rate, which can be very advantageous if you lock in and secure a very good rate. Plus, you're paying loan. You know, you're building up a principal reduction over time. Canadians can actually do that. They can actually come in and get conventional financing. In the U.S., most people don't know that. But you can go, we have many of our investors that go through RBC to actually obtain the financing. And of course, if someone had more questions about this or they're interested in potentially investing in the U.S. in some of these cash flow markets, I encourage them. I'm sure you'll leave notes on your show to how to contact us and reach our website. So I encourage you just to reach out and have an initial consultation. But yes, you can have a 20% down, 20 to 25% down conventional 30-year fixed mortgage is one option. We work with many foreign nationals outside of Canada as well, which we have many private lending opportunities available to them. Even if it's not per se your 20% down fixed conventional loan, that would be a private lending basis where all the person needs is pretty much a U.S. tax ID number and bank account, and they can qualify. It's more of asset-based lending based on the property itself, and then they would qualify for financing.
1: And I think that's the way to go after a while. I mean, if you're not going to get financing from the banks or the mortgage companies, then you find private financing, which is what I'm doing, actually. My last two deals are private financing. At least I got it done. And now I'm refinancing one of my properties, and I'm actually getting a third mortgage on it. It's private. At least it gets done. I mean, I'm not going to play with the banks. I have my mortgage. I have my own private mortgage company that I work with, and I've been with them for 20 years. So they know me, you know, they know me for 20 years. They've seen what I've been doing. And they're the ones that have found me the private mortgage holders, first mortgage holders, second mortgage holders, and now a third mortgage holder. So I'm moving up the ladder, right? I mean, you have to build that. I mean, that's built. You don't get credit overnight. You have to build credit history and show that you're paying back your loans, you know, and that you're up to date with your mortgages and you're doing the thing that you have to as a good business person, because after all, real estate is a business, right?
0: Absolutely. And that's so important. That's great to hear. And you're absolutely right on, you know, you got to build that over time. And that's what we try to tell investors, especially if they're new. You just got to get you into your first deal. That allows you to be more comfortable investing in these different areas, allows to build, you know, business credit and credibility from a financing perspective, which opens up more opportunities, but also builds your experience level, which you grow over time. And so we have a lot of, you know, newer investors or experienced investors alike, but especially for the new investors, we just want to get them started, get them, you know, into their first couple of properties, start receiving cash flow, build their experience level and their confidence.

0: and being able to scale up over time. Because that's what real estate is about. It's about
1: Sure.
0: scalability, and leverage is such a powerful tool. You need to know how to navigate those waters.
1: Absolutely. I mean, one house has, like I've pulled out, I'm refinancing now in the midst of COVID, believe it or not, got my third mortgage, lots of equity in that property, pull it out, use it to either buy another property or to carry through this hard time we're all going through, right? Because I'm not going to just take anyone in my homes. I have to find the right avatar, the right type of guest that I want in my homes. And that takes time. That doesn't happen overnight. And then I don't have problems when I get the right person, take my time. So I have to have cash flow to carry everything in the meantime. So it's a very good. Now you do the property management, your team does the property management. Is that correct, Zach?
0: Correct, yes.
1: And that's what you need, because I'm certainly not going to go to the United States to property manage properties down there. Not interested. I it's interesting because when I started 20 years ago, excuse me, I did my own property management, and then I was getting very busy, so I hired property managers, and they, four of them, they let me down one after another. So I said, you know what? I'm taking it back. I'm doing it myself, and I'm doing fine, just on my own, right? But if I were to invest with you down in the United States, I'd have to have a good property manager, and you have the team that's there already.
0: Absolutely. That's such an essential piece. I mean, it's not just about the property. You can have the best property in the best market, but if you don't have adequate management in place, that's not going to be a successful investment property. You need a team that is, efficient, has good systems in place, has good communication with the tenants and as well as the owners. And so that is the lifeblood of our company. We have our boots on the ground team in every location that we've worked in that we've either built from the ground up or partnered with locally to offer management. We're also heavily invested ourselves in these markets. And, just like you said, there's challenges. And with management, it takes a lot of trial and error to find someone good. But once you get the right people in place, you got to hold on to them.
1: Fantastic. And it's kind of interesting. I asked this question because a lot of Canadians, when they think of investing either in Texas or in Florida, where it's warmer. So what's up with Florida? And what's up with Texas? I mean, because a lot of Canadians are going to be watching this show, and maybe Arizona too. I don't know, because a lot of Canadians from, where your wife comes, Edmonton and Winnipeg, because I'm a Winnipegger, would go down to Arizona. They didn't go to Florida. It was closer. Where I am now, Ontario, we go down to Florida or South Carolina or North
0: Yeah.
1: Carolina, Myrtle Beach and all of that. So tell me, why don't you go into those areas? Is it because of the laws again and the type of avatar of person who's going to rent? Tell me. Fill us in, please.
0: Yeah, absolutely. And I just want to make the distinction too, because to your point, great places to visit for our Canadian snowbirds, right? I mean, excellent places to get away from the winter. But you really need to separate out, where you want to visit and where you're going to invest, and so I really encourage investors to take an analytical view at, where are you going to get the best return on investment. You can go down a vacation or have your vacation house in one of these areas, but we invest specifically for the returns, in these different areas, which sometimes are not the most attractive places to potentially visit, and that's okay, because you're not going to be living in these houses. Texas has been a great market. It's just really expensive right now, and taxes are creeping up, so it's really hard to get a positive cash flow. A lot of our investors are based in Florida or Texas, because they've just been priced out of their market. So at least at this point in time, it's a challenging entry point. In Florida, we actually have done some new build projects in Jacksonville. Florida is a unique state because it's so diverse in terms of where you're located. Sometimes you can have insurance costs that are just through the roof and cause you to be negative cash flow because of where you're at. So, I mean, differences with both of those states, excellent places to visit, probably more opportunistic markets as far as actual returns go in the areas that we work in.
1: That's a good point. I'll tell you, it's interesting because when I went down to Florida, I was thinking of retiring there. And I always go, I did my research and I went and saw some properties and the prices weren't too bad. And then I asked the woman a question. So has this place, has they, and do they have hurricanes coming through? And has it ever flooded? And she was taken aback because I'm not going to invest. I said, so am I going to have a good positive cash flow? No, she says. I said, well, I'm not investing in something I can't have a good cash flow, right? And you know, there's so many Canadians that went down from Ontario, went down to Florida, bought properties. Well, they've sold them because they had problems with the hurricane coming through. Never thought about that because we don't have hurricanes here, right? So they had to go there and had to rush down before the hurricane came. Like, it's crazy what they had to do. So you're right. You know, have a good team, go and look with there's good cash flow with your property. May not be the state you want to be in, but you know, having a holiday is completely different than owning real estate. Two completely different things. Absolutely. So changing the way you look and your attitude towards it, for sure.
0: Yeah, it's about the fundamentals, like you mentioned in the very beginning. Yeah. You invest fundamentally for cash flow, and anytime mm-hmm. you can invest for and have positive cash flow and be in the path of progress in an area that has a diversity of economy, you know, yeah. that's the right recipe to have a sustainable investment portfolio over time. And those are the areas we focus on.
1: Absolutely. Absolutely. So which is the best state right now that you see? Which one's the best?
0: I get that question from almost every investor. And difference, I have confidence in all these markets. I'll say that, Maria. And okay. But we yeah. really, with our company, we try to take more of an individualistic approach with investors because everyone has different goals, timelines, mm-hmm. resources, criteria. And what may be the best market, say, for you and your goals may not be the best market for the next person because of different price points, returns, you know, things like that. And so we really try to help build a specific investment profile with our investors. We want to develop a long-term business partnership where we help you build a successful strategy and you are successful and have a good experience. So likely you're going to come back and invest with us long-term. But if just to give you a real simple answer, I mean, some of our best markets where we're seeing good entry points, quality tenants, development and growth, in cash flow, you know, Kansas City, Missouri is an area that we're really active in. You know, we work in single family, small, large multifamily, and also commercial office and retail space. And so we have a wide depth of different areas of real estate we're working in. So KC, Missouri is a great place. Indianapolis is a solid market that is getting a little bit more expensive, but still good cash flow, a lot of upside. Little Rock, Arkansas, Amazon's doing, they just broke ground this year to do a large development center and distribution center there. Little Rock is an area we sell properties with equity. Almost every single appraisal we have comes back above the purchase price. You know, those are probably some of our top three performing markets.
1: So what you can do is that if you and these are you purchasing through real estate agents or are you trying to get them private? How do you go about that, Zach? Are you using both strategies?
0: As far as our acquisition goes, you know, we do have some agents we work with, mainly wholesalers or individuals that are bringing distressed properties. You know, where our profit margin comes from is actually buying the property below what it's worth because it's a dilapidated house mm-hmm. or it's an outdated house. We do the renovations to bring them up to what they should be worth. We stabilize mm-hmm. the asset with a tenant. We sell it to an investor that's going to keep it as a long-term buy and hold strategy for cash flow. And we can easily do that, right, because we built our own portfolio in these areas already. And sure. We have that infrastructure. But we have entire teams dedicated to acquisition. We may buy a foreclosure auction or have wholesalers or agents may be involved. As far as on the back end, when an actual investor comes to purchase with us, an agent is not necessary because it's a direct sale from seller yeah. to buyer. They can have an agent involved, but we're working with the investor directly to help them strategize and build their goals and then match a property to them that is mm-hmm. the right fit.
1: Mm-hmm. Fantastic. So do you do short-term rentals also pretty basically long-term rentals with good tenants and makes it the management so much easier, I think.
0: From a long-term perspective, you mean?
1: Yeah.
0: Yes. Yeah, absolutely. Short-term rentals, we really don't operate in short-term rentals. We've had some owners that have decided to take on that path on their own, mm-hmm. but that's not part of our managerial structure. Short-term yeah. rentals are just, it's a whole different beast because you have people moving.
1: I do both, Zach, and the short-term uh-huh. rentals, quite frankly, is very tiring. And it's yeah. just, it's sometimes you look, it's not worth it because it's all the extra expenses and all the extra work. So I'm like a lot of my places that were short-term pre-COVID are becoming long-term now because I'm not willing to wait for this market to change because it's not changing. And I just, the cash flow has to happen. So it's a long-term tenant, a really good one, You don't even remember you even have the house. I mean, I had, listen to this, I had one tenant for rent to own that I had for 11 years. She never ended up buying it, but she was a great tenant. I didn't remember I had that property, Zach. I was busy buying more, taking care of more. She never gave me trouble. She, you know, her checks came in. She sent the checks to me ahead of time. I put them in the bank, no problem. And if she called me, only when she had a problem, which was once a year maybe. But I mean, that's the kind is hands-free, right? Is a good tenant in a great property, and there's the cash flow that's happening, and the equity, because I really look at the equity of it after a while, because if you can't make so much with the cash flow, because in Ontario, not necessarily can you make the cash flow, but the equity build is what I'm, you know, you pull it out, there's your profit, right? And it's tax-free.
0: Yeah, absolutely. I mean, equity is such a powerful tool that a lot of people have, especially in some more expensive markets where they've owned houses for a period of time, and they've grown through appreciation and paid their loan down, you know, they'll have equity just sitting there. And, you know, one of my main mentors, as we were growing our business, told me, you know, Zach, there is such a thing as return on equity. And if you have equity sitting in, it's another tool in a toolbox to use. And if you have equity sitting in a property and it's not being used, your return is actually zero. Now, you have to have the right strategy to do it. But that is definitely a great way to, you know, either refinance or do a home equity line of credit or something to, or sell via 1031, at least in the States, to access that capital to go out and expand your portfolio, because capital is the most limiting factor for pretty much everybody when they're building their portfolio.
1: Fantastic. So as far as taxes are concerned, like if a Canadian were to come and invest with you, do you have tax lawyers that know the Canadian laws? And if we were just to keep the money in the States and just move from house to house, like just do what you're supposed, like you were just saying now, right? You don't take the money out. You just put it in. You put it in another property and you kind of build up your equity that way. So do you have tax lawyers that are familiar with the Canadian laws? And is there anything you can kind of tell us about a little bit for us to know as Canadians?
0: Yeah, sure. And that's always a hot topic to know. What are the tax implications? And of course, I'm going to start with a disclaimer that I'm not a tax, you know, accountant or attorney. But we absolutely do have those professionals in our network that are familiar with Canadian laws. And we would be happy to put you in touch with them. Anyone that invests with us gets access to those individuals. You know, people want to know about setting up an LLC and entity structure. Mm-hmm. So we have attorneys, we have CPAs that can help advise on the tax side. See, you would be filing a tax return in the U.S., you know, but the reality is, and if you're still living in Canada, then they're, you know, you're going to be reporting that data on your Canadian taxes as well. And I'll leave it to the accountants to advise specifically for each individual situation. But the big picture, and this is just one of the many reasons we're passionate about real estate and love real estate, is that, you know, we like to call it tax-free income, even though technically there is tax implications. Your cash flow, let's say your average $100,000 house in the Midwest, it would net yield, you know, $3,000 to $4,000 of income after all your expenses and your debt service with your mortgage. You know, technically speaking, that's earned income. It's passively earned income, which is taxed at a lower bracket than active income, but you have so many tax benefits like depreciation and your managerial expenses and any repairs on the property that offsets that income, that you really don't have any taxable income. And so you're not really paying taxes on it. You're reporting that, but you really won't have any additional taxes due in most cases if you're doing accounting appropriately. Does that kind of answer your question?
1: Yeah, because one balances the other, right? I mean, that's how it is, right? I mean, because you want to put the money, I've always put the money back into my properties. And then, you know, those are all expenses. Those are viable expenses of running a business. So yes. And in the meantime, there's no other business where you appreciate, you know, the value of the property at the same time you're bringing it down. But as far as owing for the mortgage, then it's appreciating. So you've got, and then the tenant's paying. So one, two, three, those are three forms of income right there.
0: Absolutely. And then the tax benefits and depreciation on top of that. We always talk about it, about the four pillars of wealth generation and income in real estate. And most people think about cash flow, but yeah, absolutely. You have your cash flow using the power of leverage. You know, you're paying the loan down. Technically, the tenant's paying the loan down for you. You're building equity there. You have appreciation, and then you have your tax benefits and depreciation. And the United States tax code is, sometimes we feel like it's written for real estate investors because there's so many benefits. For instance, a 1031 exchange in the US, like I get a lot of questions about what is a 1031 exchange? How does it work? Well, basically, if you grow your equity in property, say you buy a property for $100,000 and a few years later it's worth $130,000, if you were to sell that property, you would have $30,000 of capital gains taxes that you would owe. But there's a tax code and a 1031 benefit where you can take that equity, you know, and reinvest it back into real estate in a certain time period. And you don't pay any taxes, it's tax deferred, and you can eventually pass that on to your children, and the taxes are forgiven. And so it's a way to keep deferring taxes and expanding your portfolio tax-free instead of taking that huge, like 25% or 30% hit right out of the gate.
1: Absolutely. And because I had my business in New York City, I learned all those laws when I was there. And I thought, well, is it the same in Canada when I return to Canada, you know? So, I mean, I leave that up to my accountant. I don't worry about things like that. But yeah, I mean, like I hear about that because I watch a lot of YouTube videos about, you know, with these investors, true investors, I'm not talking about the ones that are trying to sell you a course, right? Or are bombastic, but people who are showing, you can go on, they show you they're on the road, they're explaining what's going on. And they talk about the 1031. They always mention the 1031. And like that guy says, well, I have to find something to put the money into the 1031 rule, right? So, I mean, yeah. Absolutely. Absolutely. Well, this is so very exciting, Zach. Oh my God. I'm so happy to have had you on my show. So how can people get in touch with you?
0: Yeah, absolutely. Our website is a wealth of information. That's just rentretirement.com. So rentoretirement.com is probably the best way to get more information about our services. My email that will come directly to me is invest@renttoretirement.com. I'll go ahead and just throw out the cell number that they can call into the
1: business. Sure, absolutely. Please do.
0: So that's, that's 307-421-4049. 307-421-4049. Anyone that's interested in, you know, having or learning more about our business, having an initial consultation, that's exactly what we want to do with anyone that's even remotely interested in this route or just learning more how to invest in these different cash flow areas and build a successful portfolio. We want to have an initial consultation discussion with that investor to talk about their investment goals and experiences, tell them about our company, and of course, answer their questions. So I encourage anyone to know that's looking for more information to reach out.
1: Thank you so much, Zach. Thank you for spending the time. It was well worth waiting for you to come on board. And of course, please, please, please continue to post the exciting things that your company's doing on the Canadian Real Estate Investors Association Facebook page and the International Real Estate Investors Association Facebook page. Everyone, you're going to have the opportunity to see this on our YouTube channel, Real Estate Media News Network. I hope everyone's going to join, subscribe, like, comment, because all these, you know, all my guests are people who are taking time out of their busy day to share the information, not only for you to know who they are, but also that they're there to help you build your real estate portfolio. You know, he's not trying to sell you a course. He's going to show you how you can build wealth in the proper states in the United States where it's landlord friendly and that the properties aren't that expensive. So he's going to steer you in the right direction. You go with someone like Zach, who is an investor himself, not just a property manager, but is living the business, doing it for himself successfully. Therefore, he will do it for you successfully. So Zach, I thank you very much for being my guest, and I will see you again at another time.
0: Thank you for having me. It's a pleasure.
1: My pleasure. Bye-bye now. So everyone, by all means, stay on. We have a number of other guests that I'm going to have on my show. I have shows up until 8 o'clock tonight. You can go into Real Estate Media News Network Facebook page. You can see it there. And of course, you'll be able to watch it on the YouTube channel. And so today we were discussing with Zach about the rent to retirement. It might be a really good strategy for you to use to come out of Ontario, maybe another province or state that is not landlord friendly. Go with an organization, a business that will steer you in the right direction. Sometimes that's what we need to do. So I'm going to say goodbye to everyone. Have a great day and happy investing, everyone. Ciao for now. This is Maria Recruit, All Things Real Estate. Ciao. Bye-bye.

0: Hi, Steve Patterson here, host of The Debaters, the part stand-up, part quiz, all-Canadian comedy competition. This week, we're back with a brand new episode to kick off our 21st season. We want to know, when it comes to camping, which camp are you in, tent or RV? This episode really brings the tension when two of Canada's top comedians go head-to-head on their favorite way to get into the wild. So, for an episode that goes off without a trailer hitch, tune into the season premiere of The Debaters wherever you get your podcasts.
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2: The world's largest investors, managing over $120 trillion of assets, will come to peer into our shop window.
1: Prime Minister Mark Carney speaking ahead of the inaugural Canada Investment Summit. The two-day event runs until Tuesday. Carney is pitching this country as a stable place to do business for investors from around the world. It comes as Canada's trade war with the United States continues to deepen.
2: We have what the world wants. The energy, the resources, the talent, the technology, the capital. And our greatest strength is something that can't be found on any balance sheet. Trust.
1: Ottawa is aiming to secure $1 trillion in foreign investment toward projects like resource extraction, manufacturing, and AI development. This week, Carney is expected to continue that conversation overseas when he visits Europe to meet with British and EU officials. To Ukraine. Ukrainian rescuers pull a woman from a destroyed apartment in a burned-out building in Kramatorsk. Local officials say six people were injured. There were several Russian strikes overnight. One explosive drone damaged a train near Ukraine's Polish border shortly after foreign officials had passed the area. The group was returning from Kyiv and included former British Prime Minister Boris Johnson and ex-CIA Chief David Petraeus. Ukrainian officials say there were no casualties, but claim the train carrying the dignitaries may have been the intended target. Search crews are still combing waters in the Java Sea for missing people after an Indonesian ferry capsized. Witnesses say the vessel was unprepared for disaster. Caroline Bargut has the details.
3: It's a horrific scene. An overturned ferry can be seen floating in the Indonesian Java Sea. The passenger ship set sail from the East Java city of Surabaya on Saturday. On Sunday, en route to the nearby island of Borneo, it hit bad weather and lost contact. Rescuers have managed to pull more than 100 people from the water, but 129 are still missing and at least six confirmed dead. One of the survivors says there weren't enough life jackets on board, so passengers were forced to fight over them. We were panicked. Some were pinned under tables while others were shoving each other, says Rinto Arahap. Ferries are a key mode of transportation in Indonesia. They're often more